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0: 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Got another one. Got another one. So, I hope everybody has enjoyed their week. We're gonna vibe tonight. I hope everyone is excited for their weekend. I'm tired, but it's a good tired, you know? So I'm just glad that I have something to be tired from. I should have a guest. Not sure. They might be here, might not. But we still gonna go on with the show. Tonight's episode is called What You Mad For? What You Mad For? Stop letting small, petty things steal a blessed life. Lexington, what you mad for? Nah, for real. What you mad about? Somebody pulled out in front of you. Your food order was wrong. Somebody didn't text you back fast enough. Somebody didn't text you back what you wanted to read. That line at Walmart was too long because all the other registers was closed. Somebody took your parking spot. The Wi-Fi went out for about 7 minutes. Now everybody acting like the world's about to end. Nah, for real, what you mad for? Because some of y'all wake up angry just before life has even had a chance to even bother you. You know, the alarm goes off and you mad at the alarm. But you the one who said it. We get up and complain about having to go to work. But there was a time when you prayed for somebody to hire you. We complain about cleaning the house. But there was a time when we wanted a place of our own. We complain because the kids are loud. But somewhere somebody is praying to hear a child call their name. Hello. We complain because family keeps calling, but one day that phone is going to stop ringing. And then we're going to just wish we had answered. Sometimes we so focused on what is getting on our nerves that we forget what is keeping us blessed. You know what I'm saying? That's what tonight's episode is all about. It's not about pretending like life is perfect. It's not about ignoring your pain. It's not about telling people to smile through depression, grief, financial issues, sickness. You know, some things do deserve anger, for real. Some situations do require action. You feel me? Some people need boundaries. But everything is not a crisis. You know, everything doesn't deserve your energy. Every inconvenience doesn't deserve the rest of your day. You know, sometimes you just got to look in the mirror and be like, what am I really mad at? Like, what am I mad for? Am I mad because something serious happened? Or am I mad because life just didn't do exactly what I wanted for 5 minutes? whatever it is, man. Tonight we're going to talk about gratitude, perspective, family, health, jobs, petty arguments, social media, peace, and just why some of us are allowing these small problems disrespect a good life. I would like to welcome you to tonight's episode. What you mad for? You may be complaining about something you once prayed for. This is the first thing that we need to deal with, because sometimes the blessing becomes so normal that we stop recognizing it as a blessing. You prayed for the job, then you got the job. Now, every morning you wake up saying, man, I can't stand this place. Well, maybe you need to grow. Maybe another opportunity is coming. You know, I've been sitting in some trainings, and I've been seeing people complain before it's even started. People are just ugly to other people, coworkers. You know what I'm saying? Like, you don't have to be here. And to me, training is how you get better, no matter how long it is, no matter how boring it is, right? That how you going to get better? How are you going to better yourself as an employee? Because as soon as somebody better comes along and replaces you, now you're mad. Like, you should want to grow in your position. You should want to be better than you was the year before. But don't forget, somebody else, they refreshing their email waiting for that one interview to take your spot. Somebody who's applied everywhere. Somebody who's worried about rent. Somebody that would be thankful for the paycheck that you complained about before it even reached your account. I'm not saying it means that you can't want better. It means that appreciate what is helping you survive while you prepare for just better. You know, a person, I'll give you an example. Person spends 6 months unemployed. They pray, they apply, they ask for friends to, you know, put them on for leads. Finally, they get that job. And for the first month, they're grateful. They arrive early. They tell everybody how blessed they are. 6 months later, they complaining because somebody asked them to complete a report. What changed? The blessing became familiar. And familiarity can make us careless sometimes. It can make you careless with gratitude. You know, don't become so familiar with the blessing that you start treating it like a burden. Well, what about that house that you wanted? You wanted your own place. You imagined having your own keys. You wanted to pose on Facebook with the keys. You wanted your own kitchen to cook your own stuff. You wanted your own space. And now you're mad because the grass needs cutting or the dishes need washing and something's just always breaking down. That's home ownership. The blessing came with responsibility. You can't pray for the house and to get mad every time the house acts like a house. Or you say your family gets on your nerves, and they probably do. Family members have a special gift for knowing, you know, exactly which button to push. You know, they the ones who installed the buttons. But there are people who would give anything for one more family dinner. One more text message, one more phone call, you know, one more argument that just ends and with everybody laughing. Hold on, yeah, I don't like his music. I don't know what's going on. It was supposed to be chill, but let me switch it up a little bit. It's funny. Okay. All right. What about your children, your kids. Children's going to ask questions. They're going to make messes. They're going to repeat your name. Man, that is not the music I wanted. What is... There we go. Yeah, okay. All right. What was I saying? Kids. It's talking about kids and how they make messes and they just annoying, right? They repeat your name 47 times. 3 minutes. Dad. Daddy. Father. Papa. What? I forgot. That'll test your faith, won't it? But one day the house will be quiet. One day they're going to be busy with their own lives. And you're going to miss all that noise that you beg to stop. Let me ask you something. What do you complain about now that you once prayed to receive? Have you gotten too comfortable with your blessings? When was the last time that you actually thanked God for something ordinary? Or how about the 5-minute problem should not get 5 hours of your peace? Some of us are letting small situations take over entire days. A person cuts you off in traffic. Ma'am, that happened at 8:12 this morning. It's 3 p.m. You still telling people about it. That driver is somewhere eating lunch, living their best life. Meanwhile, you over here giving them free rent inside your head. Man, that's too expensive. Come on now. Somebody changes lanes without signaling, you get angry. Somebody, you speed up, you start yelling. Now you risking your safety, your insurance policy, your peace, and maybe your life, you know, maybe your life too, because people crazy. Just because a stranger did something careless, was it that irritating? Yeah, it was. But was it worth losing control? You know, sometimes the best response is, Lord, protect that idiot and keep them away from me. And then keep on driving, bro. What about you? You go to a restaurant, because I know for a fact this is one of my... Woo! You go to a restaurant, you order no onions or no mushrooms, and then you get your food. There's onions. You are disappointed. I understand. Trust me. But some people act like the restaurant just attacked their whole bloodline. Look, you can ask for the order to be corrected without humiliating the employee. Sometimes mistakes do happen. I have no problem sending food back. No problem. You know, how you treat people when they make a mistake says more about you than the mistake says about them. Or what about, how have you ever walked in a room and someone don't speak to you? Now in your mind, you like, he's acting funny now. He fake. Did you ever cross your mind that maybe they didn't see you? Maybe they were distracted. Maybe they are dealing with something. Maybe they are tired. And yes, maybe they are acting funny. Either way, man, your day does not have to fall apart because they just didn't acknowledge you. Or the late text message. You text somebody, they don't answer immediately. You begin creating a whole story. You just disrespected me. They must be mad. Or they changed. Nah, maybe they driving home. Maybe they are working. Maybe they put the phone. Maybe the phone's dead. Maybe they put the phone down. Everybody don't owe you constant availability. Everything that gets on your nerves does not deserve access to your spirit, bro. You have to protect your emotional self. You have to protect your emotional budget. You see what I'm saying? You can't spend all your peace on people in situations that don't matter. What small thing took too much of your energy? Can you answer that? What's something that took too much of your energy? How long did you stay angry after the problem was over? Did you react to what happened or to the story that you created in your head about it? Listen, if you're just now tuning in, tonight's episode is called What You Mad For? We're talking about gratitude, perspective. Why a small inconvenience should not be allowed to steal an entire day. When we come back, we are talking about health, family, and the things that we rarely appreciate until they change. Stay with me, though.
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What up, what up? I'm back. 26 minutes after the hour. What you mad for? Oh, man. Next one. You do not appreciate health until your body changes the schedule. You know, health is quiet when everything is working. You wake up, stand up, walk to the bathroom, brush your teeth, get dressed, drive, work, move through the day. And you never stop and say, man, thank God. Thank you, Lord, for giving me legs to carry me across the room. But let that knee pop. Let that one knee just start hurting. And suddenly walking across the room becomes a serious event. You start negotiating with the stairs. You look at them and be like, all right, Lord, we have to find another way. Health is one of the greatest blessings that we overlook because it doesn't always announce itself, right? We could, like, I'm going to go over just the original, you know, ordinary things we take for granted. Walking. People complain. Why do I have to walk all the way over there? That's me. I used to be like, I swear I'm changing, guys. I'm changing my ways. Why do I got to walk all the way over there? Because you can. Somebody is in physical therapy right now trying to take 5 steps. Somebody's learning how to use their body again after an accident, after a stroke, surgery, or illness. The ability to move is not a small thing. Breathing. Most people don't even think about breathing until it becomes, difficult, right? We take thousands and thousands of breaths without even noticing. But the moment breathing becomes hard, nothing else matters. That's perspective, man. Or your hands. You complain because somebody asked you to pick something up, but your hands work. Your hands can function. You can grab, carry, write, type, cook, hug, build, hold somebody that you love. That's worth gratitude, right? What about your mind? You know, you complain about having to listen, having to read, having to learn or write something down, but your mind can still process information. You still have the ability to grow, but you don't see it that way. You see it as punishment. It's not punishment, it's opportunity. You know, we laugh about that knee that sounds like popcorn. But even laughing at ourselves should remind us to care for ourselves. You know, stretch, move, drink plenty of water. See the doctors when something feels wrong. Don't wait until your body has to shut down everything before you start paying attention. You know, take care of your body while it's still quietly taking care of you. You know, I say this plenty of times, that your physical health is just as important as your mental health, right? What part of your health do you take for granted? Are you listening to your body? Or are you waiting for sickness before making your health a priority? Next is your people matter more than petty arguments. This one's going to step on some toes. I don't even care. Get mad if you want to. Some families, you know, ain't spoken in years to each other over something can't nobody even explain anymore. You don't even know why y'all mad at each other. Because it started out small. It was a comment or a misunderstanding. Somebody didn't show up. Somebody didn't call back. Somebody said something at Thanksgiving. And now birthdays,
graduations, weddings, holidays, and funerals have passed on, and both sides are still waiting for the other person to call first. And that ain't winning. That's time being wasted over something stupid or something. Not saying that it's stupid, but just something that can be taken care of by a conversation. Right? You once have love for somebody and you throw it all away over something petty. Here's an example. Two sisters. They stopped speaking because one did not invite the other somewhere. 3 years later, neither one remembers anything. But you know what kept the argument alive? Pride. Girl, what are you mad for? If the issue is even real, or have you just become committed to just to being offended? Or I know this happens to a lot of people, especially between a parent and a child, an adult child. You know, the parent usually says something kind of harsh, and because the child thinks that they're grown now, they pull away. And neither one of them can communicate clearly anymore, because the parent still feels like they're the parent, right? They're grown. I'm the adult. You listen to me. I know what I'm talking about. And the child, who is now the adult, is not hearing it the same way they heard it as the child, because it wasn't communicated clearly. Now, the parent says, psh, they know I love them. I ain't even worried about it. And the child says, if they love me, what, they would call me. So everybody's hurting in the situation. Nobody's talking. And while this is happening, sometimes somebody has to go first, right? Going first doesn't mean that you were wrong. It just means that the relationship matters more than your pride. Or I know we've all feel this one. Friends. One of your friends missed an important event of yours. You assume that they just don't care, but you never ask what happened. Maybe they were struggling. Maybe they dropped the ball. Either way, a conversation can bring so much clarity. Silence only creates what? More stories. And I think a lot of people need to remember that forgiveness doesn't mean returning to it. Abuse. Gratitude does not mean you're accepting disrespect. Some relationships just require boundaries. Some people are unsafe. But there's a difference in between protecting yourself and protecting your ego, right? Because when you think about it, if it's somebody who you really cared about, and, you know, that's your person, that's your dude, that's whatever, that's y'all boys, y'all whatever, that's your girl. Will the argument even matter in 5 years? You know, if that person died tomorrow, would you still care about what was wrong, what was right? Or ask yourself, are you holding a boundary or are you holding a grudge? And understanding about what actually hurt you. Because if you don't communicate or explain what has hurt you, then what are we doing? Are you expecting them to read your mind? Sometimes pride will have you sitting alone, pretending like you won. Oh, here's my favorite. Social media. Social media has people mad about lives that they don't even live. Social media can make you perfectly feel like your life is a failure.
you wake up in a home, you got food, you got people who care about you, and then you open your phone and you see somebody in Dubai or somebody's just sitting in front of a new Tesla. Somebody got promoted at their job. Somebody's celebrating 15, 20 years as an anniversary. Somebody's kids just look perfect and well-behaved. And now you sitting there upset because your life, it don't look the same. It don't look like the highlights that you see on your phone. But social media is not a full life. It's just selected highlights. It's selected evidence. People post the vacation, but they don't post the argument on the ride to the airport. They post the new house, but they don't post that mortgage payment. They don't post them bills. They post the smiling couple, but they don't post the hard conversation that they had just last night. You know? They post that successful business, but they don't post the years of anxiety, debt, rejection, doubt. There's so many people who have so much to say about what you got going on in your life. Why do you care what other people have to say? Don't ever let somebody who has nobody tell you how to keep somebody. I can't stand people out of place. You know, people go through things. Allow people to go through these and grow from these situations. Stay in your lane. Are you ever compared careers with somebody? You see somebody announce that they got a promotion, and instead of, I'm not saying I do this, but instead of congratulating them, you start questioning your entire career. You don't even know how long they waited to get that promotion. You don't know what they sacrificed. And then their opportunity, it didn't cancel your opportunity. But that's not what your mind's saying. Or you ever start comparing families? You ever see somebody's perfect family photo? They be, woo, casket sharp. Your family was arguing 10 minutes before y'all's photo. Nah, man, we got to stop comparing real life with edited life. We got to stop comparing what we see on social media with what's really happening in our lives. You know, what social media does, probably one of the worst, is body shame people now. I mean, it's bad. People compare bodies. You see fitness pictures and videos, and you immediately started feeling bad about yourself. It's bad out there. You don't know the lighting that it took for them to get that picture, the angle

grateful doesn't mean that you stop wanting better. Some people hear gratitude and then they think it means settling. No, it doesn't. It can be thankful for your job and still apply for a better job. It can be you appreciate your home and you still want a bigger home. It could be you love your family and still work to improve the communication in your family. It can be that you can thank God for your health, but you still want to get stronger. Gratitude is not the death of ambition. Gratitude keeps ambition from turning into misery. Let me explain. Let's talk about like your career. You may know you are ready for another position, right? You prepare, you apply, you learn, you build. But don't spend every day insulting the job currently that you have that's paying your bills. You feel me? Leave that job with integrity. Keep your head held high. Don't become bitter while you're preparing for better. Right? Or maybe your home is just too small. Maybe it needs so many repairs, you know. Work towards those goals, though. But remember, the size of the house don't determine the amount of love that it holds inside. A bigger house can't fix a disconnected family. You may not be where you want to be physically, emotionally, financially, spiritually, but you are not where you started either. What we forget to do so much is honor the progress. Don't talk to yourself like nothing has changed. If anything, take this. You can appreciate where you are without giving up on where you're going. I'm going to say it again. You can appreciate where you are without giving up on where you are going. Next up, we got stop waiting for life to start. You can spend your entire life waiting. Some people are always waiting for Friday, waiting for school to end, waiting for summer, waiting for vacation, waiting for that promotion, waiting to lose weight, waiting for the children to grow up, waiting until they have more money, waiting until everything gets back to normal, waiting until everything is perfect, waiting until a certain day of the year. Meanwhile, while you're waiting, life is happening. Right? Mondays count too. Those regular dinners that you have, they count. The ride home, they count. The conversation in the kitchen, that counts. The walk you did outside, that counts. You don't need a major event to enjoy being alive. What we do when we do that, we're saving, you know, in our mind, we're saving everything for later. People save clothes for a special occasion. People use good dishes only when the company comes. Postponing trips that they can, you know, reasonably take. Refuse to take pictures because they just don't love the way they look right now. Then years pass, right? Wear the damn shirt. Use those dishes. Take that picture. Call that person. Life does not always send you a reminder before the moment is gone. Or what about the parent that's waiting for peace? A parent will say, I will enjoy life when the children are grown. And then the children grow up and the parent misses out when they were little. Every season that we go through has stress. Every season also has beauty. Don't miss one season because you are obsessed with the other season. Right? Or the people who work too much. You working for retirement. People work 40 years
saying they can finally enjoy life after return.

No, you can't. Because what's going to happen? Health, time, circumstances. Things change. Plan for the future. But while you're doing that, put some of that joy in your present. Don't spend your whole life preparing to live your life. Some anger is not about the small thing. Let me explain what I mean. I'm gonna go deeper. Sometimes you're not really mad about the traffic. You just might be tired. Or you're not that upset about the dishes. You just feel unsupported. You're not really mad because somebody asked a question. It could be just because you feel ignored or overwhelmed or unappreciated. I don't think you're really mad at the cashier. You brought stress from work into the store. That small event that happened in your life exposed a larger wound. And then when you feel yourself having these moments, that's when you got to stop and ask yourself, what am I really feeling? Maybe it is sadness. Maybe it is fear, grief, disappointment, exhaustion, loneliness, shame. But anger is the easiest thing to show. Example, a dad comes home after work. The dad walks into a noisy house after a stressful day and he snaps on everybody. Now, it looks like he's mad about the noise, but maybe he's just worried about money. Maybe he's felt disrespected at work. Maybe he has not had 5 minutes of peace all day. That don't excuse the harmful behavior, but understanding the real feeling gives him a chance to respond differently, though. He can change the way he says things and just say, you know, I just need 10 minutes to reset. That's a better way of putting it than just making a whole house pay for a problem that they didn't create, right? Or that coworker, man, that the one that becomes upset over a small, tiny correction. Maybe they're not angry about the correction. Maybe they already feel so insecure and afraid of losing the job. That reaction, that still matters. But the deeper feeling matters too, right? Sometimes anger is just pain wearing work boots. What do you feel underneath your anger? Are you angry or are you just tired? Are you reacting to the moment or to the 10 other moments that you never processed? Who's paying for the pain that they didn't even cause? I gotta hurry this up. We got 10 more minutes. All right. So this is for the person who wakes up every day already expecting something to go wrong. The person who has been so stressed that everything going on feels personal. The person who is tired. The person who is disappointed. The person who has been carrying real pressure. I'm not telling you that your problems are imaginary. I'm not telling you to smile through the pain. I'm asking you not to let pain convince you that nothing good remains. You know what I'm saying? You still woke up this morning. You still have a mind that can grow, a body that can move in whatever way that you can move, a voice that can encourage somebody, people who care about you, work that gives you something to contribute, a chance to make today different from the day before. Maybe your life isn't perfect, but whose is? You know, maybe things just didn't go according to plan. That don't mean that nothing good is going to happen.
Maybe somebody got on your nerves. That don't mean that they deserve the rest of your peace. Maybe today was hard. That don't mean that your entire life is just awful. Don't give one rough chapter in your life permission to insult the entire story. Don't give one person enough power to control your mood from another room. Don't let the person who cut you off in traffic determine how you're going to treat your family when you get home. Don't let the job stress you. The job that stresses you make you forget that the people you are working for. Don't let that social media post make you ashamed of living an honest life. Don't let pride keep you away from people you love. Don't wait for sickness to appreciate your health. Don't wait for death to appreciate presence. Do not wait for loss to recognize value. Somebody listening needs to take a breath tonight and say, my life is not perfect, but it's still mine. Or I have problems, but I also have blessings. I have stress, but I have more reasons to smile. Or maybe I may not have everything I want, but I am not going to disrespect everything I have. That right there is gratitude. I learned that in therapy. Not pretending, not settling, not ignoring reality. Gratitude is having clear eyes, seeing the problem and the blessing at the same time. And before you go to bed tonight, I want you to ask yourself, what was I mad at about today? Like, what was I mad about today? Did it deserve that much energy? Did I take my frustration out on somebody who didn't even cause it? Did I ignore something good because I was focused on something small? Did I complain about something that I once prayed for? And what can I appreciate right now? What can I appreciate right at this moment? Maybe it is your job, your health, your family, your home, children, your friends, your ability to walk, your laugh, your opportunity to try again tomorrow. Life is short, man. Too short to be spending every day irritated or mad at somebody. Too short to be arguing over nonsense that didn't end. It didn't end a life. Too short to be holding grudges that you can't even explain anymore. Too short to miss the people in front of you because you were staring at somebody else's life through a phone. So the next time something small tries to steal a big piece of your peace, I want you to stop, take a breath, look around, ask yourself, what you mad for? Because you weren't made to spend your whole entire life angry. You were made to love, to serve, to laugh, to grow, to help somebody, to enjoy the people God placed in your life, to appreciate the body that carries you, to use the gift that God has blessed you with, that gift inside of you, to live, not just exist, not just to complain, not just to survive, but to live. You feel what I'm saying? Don't let a 5-minute problem steal a full day of blessings. Be grateful, protect your peace, love your people. And before you lose your mind over something petty, ask yourself one more time, what you mad for? So that's tonight's episode. What you mad for? So before I end tonight, we've got about 4 minutes. I want to talk about my book. So I wrote a fictional sci-fi thriller, right? And I'm going to read to you the summary. Because a lot of y'all don't even like to read. I had one guy, I sent him the ad for the book. I said, man, check this out. I just wrote a book, whatever, whatever.
This dude said, "Man, I don't even read, bro. It don't even matter." You see what I'm saying? If you got your pilot's license, I hate flying, but I'm going to buy that ticket. Okay, so the book is called A Black Man Who Thinks He's Black. His blood told one story. His life told another story. But somebody, you know, wrote both. So here's a little summary of the story. It's about a successful Atlanta entrepreneur, celebrated speaker, proud champion of black excellence, Malcolm. Malcolm has spent years teaching others to honor their history, own their identity, and build a legacy, right? And then he's given this speech at a big event, and then he collapsed on stage. And a rare blood disorder leads to a DNA test that delivers an impossible result. Malcolm has no detectable sub-Saharan African ancestry. The woman who raised him is not his biological mother. His birth certificate is fake. His childhood records are sealed. And somebody's been watching this brother since birth. So desperate for answers, running out of time, Malcolm uncovers a vanished adoption agency, a wealthy political family, a dead infant, a secret government experiment known as Project Mosaic. And the deeper he digs, the more dangerous the truth becomes. Because Malcolm wasn't abandoned as a kid. He was chosen. And his biological brother is running for the president of the United States. So this genetic illusion is a gripping psychological mystery and conspiracy thriller. It's about race, family, power, identity, and the cost of discovering that the life you lived may not have been or may have been designed by somebody else. It's when blood, memory, culture, and truth collide. I mean, who gets the right to define who you are? This book dope. I'm telling you, check it out on Amazon. It's called A Black Man Who Thinks He's Black. Check it out. Go buy it. Listen, it's available as a Kindle, like an ebook, and it's a hard copy available. Just another chapter in my life. Things are happening. I got more coming. Trust me. I got more coming. So I want to... I'm going to end it with this. So in my morning email this morning, I sent to my staff or whatever, right? I told everybody I made up a word. And I think I put it on Facebook, too. I said, today's made up word is hushability. And before we end, I'm going to just read it. Hushability is the wisdom and self-control needed to avoid saying something stupid today. You want it in a sentence? Lil Tay-Tay showed great hushability when he typed up a response, read it, deleted it, and decided that he still wanted to have a job tomorrow. That's hilarious. So I ain't right. So I hope everybody enjoys the rest of their evening. It's Thursday night. Do something. Go outside tonight. Enjoy. Make sure you don't do too much and you can get up in the morning. Go work. Tomorrow's payday, y'all. And then enjoy your weekend. Have a safe and blessed weekend. And I'll see you guys next week. Remember, people always think that, dang, I'm saying it all wrong. We always pointing out things that we think make us. Instead, we should be pointing to the one who made us. Point to the Sky Radio.

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0: 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I'm your host, Fred. That was Thelonious Monk with Round Midnight. It's a little jazz to kick it off this week. More of a dabbler in jazz myself than any kind of actual expert, but I can say that if you're looking for a good intro point, it's hard to beat Monk. He has a couple albums called Genius of Modern Music from the early 50s, and then Brilliant Corners and Straight No Chaser are all really accessible, I think, and really high quality. So check those out if you get a chance. Coming up in this block, we got three more songs for you. We've got Pink Floyd's classic Wish You Were Here. After that, we've got Bat for Lashes with What's a Girl to Do. And then finally, we've got Hop Along with Waitress. So three great songs for you coming up. Hope you enjoy them all, and hope you all are having a great Thursday night. Stick around after the break for even more great music. But until then, enjoy. Talk to you in a bit.
1: Remains mercifully.
2: Yes, and neither would you, Derek, this star nonsense.
1: Yes, yes.
2: No, it is
1: I'm sure of it.

He said he'd take me away, that we'd work things out, and I didn't want to tell him. But it was then I had to.

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1: Per the ACLU, if the police or ICE are at your home, stay calm and keep the door closed.
2: Ask if they are immigration agents and what they are there for. Ask the agent or officer to show you a badge or identification through the window or peephole.
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2: 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I am exercising my right to remain silent. I wish to speak to a lawyer as soon as possible.
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Welcome back to this week's episode of Marconi's Bad Dream here on Media Lux Radio, the voice of the people, WLXU 93.9 LPFM, Lexington, Kentucky. I'm your host, Fred. That was Marvin Gaye with Gotta Give It Up, which was the subject of the lawsuit regarding Robin Thicke and Pharrell's Blurred Lines. Interesting to read about and kind of concerning for the music industry in a way, I guess, just regarding how tight those things could be. Anyway, three more songs coming up for you. We got Billie Eilish with Greatest off of her recent fantastic album. You got Hank Williams with his classic Lost Highway, which was originally written by Leon Payne. He also wrote I Love You Because, and You Still Got a Place in My Heart. And then finally, we've got Etta James, the legend, with Tell Mama. So three great songs for you coming up on this block. Hope you enjoy them all. Hope you're having a great Thursday night. Stick around for even more music after this block. I can't speak anymore. Bye.

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I'm your host, Fred. That was MC5 with Kick Out the Jams live and a shockingly clean recording of it. We got three more songs coming up for you in this block. We've got Future Islands, an American synth pop group with their song Seasons, Waiting on You. We've got Tavares, a disco group of great renown with their song Heaven Must Be Missing an Angel, Part 1. And then finally, we've got Creedence Clearwater Revival with Green River, an amazing run of albums for them, putting out their five classic albums in just about 2.5 years. Don't bother with Mardi Gras. Just not worth it. Not good. But the first five, fantastic. All right. Anyways, enjoy these songs. I hope you're all having a great Thursday night. Stick around after this block and the ads to hear even more great programming from us here at Media Lex. Have a great night, and I'll talk to you all next week. But until then, take care. Bye.

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2: Per the ACLU, if the police or ICE are at your home, stay calm and keep the door closed.
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0: You are listening to Quiet Storm, smooth, romantic, jazz-influenced R&B, named after the 1975 album by Smokey Robinson.
5: Hey, who was that? Better calm down around here. Hey, girl. Whatever you want. I got it.

Is there anybody out there tonight that ever really took the time to listen to the lyric of this once big hit song? Well, recently I did, and was so moved by it that I'd like to slow it down and let you hear what I felt.

0: 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Keep your eyes on the road and hands on the wheel. 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
2: By the ACLU, if police agents ask you about your immigration status, keep calm, don't run, argue, resist, or obstruct the officer, even if you believe your rights are being violated.
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1: Hi, I'm Carolina. You're listening, Rockstar.
0: Hello, everyone. Welcome. That was Corona. Our listening rockstar and I am Yolantha, your reading rockstar.
1: Let's get started.
0: Corona, calm down. Here at Reading Rockstar, we celebrate books. We celebrate reading. We celebrate thinking. We celebrate safety. And we explore vocabulary. Let's begin with our reading surprise, where we get to exercise our thinking power. What's our reading surprise for today, Corona? Friends, some of you know that Corona can't read because I'm a puppet. Yes, she is a puppet. But she loves to be in the know, especially if there's anything with writing on it. So I read to her, and then she picks something to bring to our show for you, my friends, to guess what it could be. What have you got for our friends today, Corona? Where'd you get that? That's not mine. My friend Bob gave it to me. Your friend Bob gave it to you. Well, I bet that belongs to his daddy.
1: It does.
0: It does? Well, why do you have it?
1: I told Bob about our show.
0: You told Bob about our show? And?
1: I told him about the reading surprise.
0: You told him about the reading surprise?
1: He started listening, and yesterday he bought this for the reading surprise.
0: Okay. He started listening to our show, and yesterday he decided to bring you something for our reading surprise. Does his daddy know that he gave this to you?
1: He says that daddy has lots of them.
0: Oh. He said his daddy has lots of them. Corona, that wasn't the question.
1: That was the question.
0: Corona, you know the question. Does his daddy know that we have this?
1: Papa, his daddy listened to the show together. His daddy said it would be cool if Bob could do something like our show.
0: Okay, don't cry, Corona. So Bob and his daddy listen to the show together. And Bob's dad thinks our show is pretty cool. Well, I'm going to text Bob's dad and make sure he knows that Bob gave this to you. Okay, I texted him. Oh, he's texting back right away. Okay, his dad said, sure, go ahead. But, Corona, next time we get permission first. Because what if Bob's dad said no?
1: But they didn't say no.
0: No, he didn't say no, but he could have and would have every right to.
1: Okay. Read it.
0: Okay. I'll read what it says. Corona, it says, comes with a beautiful zippered case, has heavy power spinning and great premium components like cork handle. This is going to be hard, Corona.
1: Read.
0: I'll keep reading. This will become your favorite. It's great for incredible casting distances. It can handle the pressure of powerful fish.
1: Oh, that's easy. That's easy.
0: Okay, that's a pretty good clue, Corona. Bet they can guess what it is now. You think they can guess what it is now? Yes. I think some of our great thinkers out there can figure it out now. What do you think, my friends? What are you doing, Corona? That's my new thinking clock. That's your new thinking clock? Corona, okay. My friends, what do you think Bob's dad gave us permission to use as our thinking surprise? If you guessed a fishing rod, you're absolutely correct. Vocabulary time. Okay, yes, Corona, let's find us a good word. Here's a dictionary. You've opened to a page with lots of words that have the letter S, like salt and sand on the beach. Good thinking, Corona, like the word salt and the word sand, like on the beach. The definition of our word for today, my friends, and Corona, says a naturally recurring, reversible state of reduced consciousness and sensory activity. Huh? Hold on, Corona. It goes on to say, decreased muscle activity and subdued brain activity with the environment. Decreased muscle activity means you stop moving around a lot. And subdued brain activity means little to no thinking is going on. Oh. Our word, Corona, is spelled. Spelled. Begins with an S. Yes, correct, Corona. Spell does begin with an S. Our word is spelled S-L-E-E-P. Our word is pronounced sleep. Sleep. Sleep. 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LPFM in Lexington, Kentucky, the voice of the people on MediaLex. Our book today is written by Rachel Isadora. And the name of our wonderful book today is I Just Want to Say Good Night. Let's read. On the African Veld, there is a village. As the sun sets, parents tell their children, it's time for bed! Time for bed! Lala greets her papa. Lala? Yes, Corona. Her name is Lala. Lala greets her papa, who has been fishing. Oh, you caught a big one, papa, she says. Yes, it was a good day, papa says. It is time for bed, papa tells Lala.
1: I just want to say good night to the fish,
0: Lala says.
1: Good night, fish. Fishy wishy. Good night.
2: Come, Lala,
0: Mama says.
2: I just want to say good night to the cat, Mama.
0: Lala says.
1: Meow.
0: Good night, kitty, kitty, kitty, kitty.
1: Good night, kitty.
0: Night,
1: night, kitty.
2: It's getting late,
0: Mama calls.
2: I just want to say good night to the birds,
0: Lala says. Good night, little tookie, tookie, tookie, tookie.
2: Good night, tookie.
0: Good night, little tookie, tookie, tookie bird. Good night, little tookie.
2: Lala! I just want to say good night to the goat, Mama. Mama, I'm just saying good night to the goat.
0: Night, night, goat. Bleh.
1: Good night, goat. Bleh.
0: Bleh. Night to you too, goat.
2: It's time to go to sleep, Lala.
0: Mama calls.
2: I just want to say good night to the monkeys.
1: Night, monkeys. Good night.
0: Night, night, monkeys.
1: Mighty night, monkeys.
2: Come now,
0: Mama says.
2: I just want to say goodnight to the little chickens,
0: Lala says.
1: My little chickies, peep, peep, peep, peep, peep, peep, peep, peep, peep, peep, peep. Good night, little peepee chicken.
2: Lala!
0: Mama says.
2: Lala!
0: Mama says.
2: Oh, Lala!
0: Mama says.
2: I just want to say goodnight to little ants, Mama.
1: Good night, little itchy, bitchy, itchy, itchy, teeny, teeny, teeny, tiny ants.
0: Good night, ants. Lala!
2: I'm not ready to go to sleep, Mama. I'm going to say goodnight to the dog.
0: Good night, little Bow Wow. Woo! Woo! Night. Woo! Woo! Good night, dog.
2: Now,
0: Mama says.
2: Yes, yes, I'm coming, Mama. I just want to say goodnight to the rock.
0: Lala says. Good night, rock. Good nighty, night, night, night, night, rock. Lala gets into bed. Sweet dreams, Lala, Mama says.
1: Good night, Mama.
0: Lala, close your eyes.
2: I just want to say good night to my book.
0: Lala says, good night, book.
1: Good night,
0: pages. Good night, words in my book. Lala says.
1: Good night, moon,
0: she whispers and smiles. Good night.
1: Good night, stars.

you like this book? Well, I'm glad. I'm glad you like this book. I'm a lot like Lala. Oh, so you think you are a lot like Lala? Don't always like to go to bed. You don't always like to go to bed. That's right. You don't always like to go to bed. I think I'm going to start doing like Lala. You think you're going to start doing like Lala? How? Telling things good night. Oh, no. Good night, TV. Good night, rocking chair. Good night, books. Good night. Corona. Good night, TV. Good night, rocking chair. Good night, books. Oh, no, my friends. I love this book. Corona, you love this book? Good night, refrigerator. Good night, refrigerator. Stop, Corona. Hey, let's make a deal. A deal? Yes, you like deals, Corona. Yes, a deal, a deal. The deal is you can have 5 good nights. 10. No, Corona, not 10. 5. 9. No, not 9. Then I'm not going to go to bed. Oh, okay. You're not going to go to bed? Well, you know, Corona, at bedtime, all the lights are turned off except the nightlight in your bedroom. Oh, and I know that dark is not your favorite place to be. Okay, 5 good nights. Perfect, Corona. 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And God be with you until we read again. Yes, my friends, God be with you until we read again. Have a 8 good nights. No, Corona. Not 8 good nights. Lights will go off after 5 good nights. 7. Corona? No, not 7. You're going to make me go down to just 2 good nights if you keep testing me. Okay. Corona! Okay. Now you are down to just 1 good night. Just good night to me. I was just trying to say cinco. That's 5 in Spanish. Cinco. I was going to say 6. Cinco. Good nights. Corona. Okay. Cinco good nights. Cinco good nights. Cinco buenas noches. Yes, Corona. Cinco buenas noches.

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0: 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Hi, hi, I'm Carolina. You're listening, Rockstar. Hello, everyone. Welcome. That was Corona. Our listening rockstar and I am Yolantha, your reading rockstar. Let's get started. Let's get started. Corona, calm down. Here at Reading Rockstar, we celebrate books. We celebrate reading. We celebrate thinking. We celebrate safety. And we explore vocabulary. Let's begin with our reading surprise, where we get to exercise our thinking power. What's our reading surprise for today, Corona? Friends, some of you know that Corona can't read because I'm a puppet. Yes, she is a puppet. But she loves to be in the know, especially if there's anything with writing on it. So I read to her, and then she picks something to bring to our show for you, my friends, to guess what it could be. What have you got for our friends today, Corona? Where'd you get that? That's not mine. My friend Bob gave it to me. Your friend Bob gave it to you. Well, I bet that belongs to his daddy. It does. It does. Well, why do you have it? I told Bob about our show. You told Bob about our show? And? I told him about the reading surprise. You told him about the reading surprise? He started listening, and yesterday he brought this for the reading surprise. Okay. He started listening to our show, and yesterday he decided to bring you something for our reading surprise. Does his daddy know that he gave this to you?
1: He says that daddy has lots of them.
0: Oh. He said his daddy has lots of them. Corona, that wasn't the question.
1: That was the question.
0: Corona, you know the question. Does his daddy know that we have this?
1: Bob and his daddy listened to the show together. His daddy said it would be cool if Bob could do something like our show.
0: Okay, don't cry, Corona. So Bob and his daddy listened to the show together.
1: Mm-hmm.
0: And Bob's dad thinks our show is pretty cool.
1: Mm-hmm.
0: Well, I'm going to text Bob's dad and make sure he knows that Bob gave this to you. Okay, I texted him. Oh, he's texting back right away. Okay, his dad said, sure, go ahead. But, Corona, next time we get permission first. Because what if Bob's dad said no?
1: But they didn't say no.
0: No, he didn't say no, but he could have and would have every right to.
1: Okay. Read it.
0: Okay. I'll read what it says. Corona, it says, comes with a beautiful zippered case, has heavy power spinning and great premium components like cork handle. This is going to be hard, Corona.
1: Read.
0: I'll keep reading. This will become your favorite. It's great for incredible casting distances. It can handle the pressure of powerful fish.
1: Oh, that's easy. That's easy.
0: Okay, that's a pretty good clue, Corona. Bet they can guess what it is now. You think they can guess what it is now? Yes. I think some of our great thinkers out there can figure it out now. What do you think, my friends? What are you doing, Corona? That's my new thinking clock. That's your new thinking clock. Corona, okay. My friends, what do you think Bob's dad gave us permission to use as our thinking surprise? If you guessed a fishing rod, you're absolutely correct. Vocabulary time. Okay, yes, Corona. Let's find us a good word. Here's a dictionary. Ah, you've opened to a page with lots of words that have the letter S, like salt and sand on the beach. Good thinking, Corona. Like the word salt and the word sand, like on the beach. The definition of our word for today, my friends, and Corona, says a naturally recurring, reversible state of reduced consciousness and sensory activity. Huh? Hold on, Corona. It goes on to say, decreased muscle activity and subdued brain activity with the environment. Decreased muscle activity means you stop moving around a lot. And subdued brain activity means little to no thinking is going on. Oh. Our word, Corona, is spelled. Spelled. Begins with an S. Yes, correct, Corona. Spell does begin with an S. Our word is spelled S-L-E-E-P. Our word is pronounced sleep. Sleep. Sleep. 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LPFM in Lexington, Kentucky, the voice of the people on MediaLex. Our book today is written by Rachel Isadora. And the name of our wonderful book today is I Just Want to Say Good Night. Let's read. On the African Veld, there is a village. As the sun sets, parents tell their children, it's time for bed! Time for bed! Lala greets her papa. Lala? Yes, Corona. Her name is Lala. Lala greets her papa, who has been fishing. Oh, you caught a big one, papa, she says. Yes, it was a good day, papa says. It is time for bed, papa tells Lala.
1: I just want to say good night to the fish,
0: Lala says.
1: Good night, fish.
0: Wishy-wishy. Good night.
2: Come, Lala,
0: Mama says.
2: I just want to say good night to the cat, Mama,
0: Lala says. Good night, kitty, kitty, kitty, kitty.
2: Good night, kitty.
0: Night, night, kitty.
3: It's getting late,
0: Mama calls.
2: I just want to say good night to the birds,
0: Lala says. Good night, little tookie, tookie, tookie, tookie.
2: Good night, tookie.
0: Good night, little tookie, tookie, tookie bird. Good night, little tookie.
2: Lala! I just want to say goodnight to the goat, Mama. Mama, I'm just saying goodnight to the goat.
0: Night, night, goat.
2: Good night, goat. Bad night
0: to you too, goat.
2: It's time to go to sleep, Lala.
0: Mama calls.
2: I just want to say goodnight to the monkeys.
0: Night, monkeys. Good night.
3: Night, night, monkeys.
2: Night, night, monkeys.
3: Come now.
0: Mama says,
2: I just want to say goodnight to the little chickens.
0: Lala says,
2: my little chickies, peep, peep, peep, peep, peep, peep, peep, peep, peep, peep, peep. Good night, little peepee chicken.
3: Lala!
0: Mama says,
3: Lala! Oh, Lala,
0: Mama says.
2: I just want to say goodnight to little ants, Mama.
0: Good night, little itchy, bitsy, itchy, itchy, teeny, teeny, teeny, tiny ants. Good night, ants.
3: Lala.
2: I'm ready to go to sleep, Mama. I'm going to say goodnight to the dog.
0: Good night, little Bow Wow. Woo! Woo! Night. Woo! Woo! Good night, dog.
3: Now,
0: Mama says.
2: Yes, yes, I'm coming. I'm coming, Mama. I just want to say good night to the rock.
0: Lala says. Good night, rock. Good nighty, night, night, night, night, rock. Lala gets into bed.
3: Sweet dreams, Lala,
0: Mama says. Good night, Mama.
3: Lala, close your eyes.
2: I just want to say good night to my book.
0: Lala says, good night, book.
2: Good night,
0: pages. Good night, words in my book. Lala says, good night, moon. She whispers and smiles.
2: Good night, star.

you like this book? Well, I'm glad. I'm glad you like this book. I'm a lot like Lala. Oh, so you think you are a lot like Lala? I don't always like to go to bed. You don't always like to go to bed. That's right. You don't always like to go to bed. I think I'm going to start doing like Lala. You think you're going to start doing like Lala? How? Telling things good night. Oh, no. Good night, TV. Good night, rocking chair. Good night, books. Good night, Corona. Good night, TV. Good night, rocking chair. Good night, books. Oh, no, my friends. I love this book. Corona, you love this book? Good night, refrigerator. Good night, refrigerator. Stop, Corona. Hey, let's make a deal. A deal? Yes, you like deals, Corona. Yes, a deal, a deal. The deal is you can have 5 good nights. 10. No, Corona, not 10. 5. 9. No, not 9. Then I'm not going to go to bed. Oh, okay. You're not going to go to bed? Well, you know, Corona, at bedtime, all the lights are turned off except the nightlight in your bedroom. Oh, and I know that dark is not your favorite place to be. Okay. 5 good nights. Perfect, Corona. Friends, this is Media Lex, and we are Yolantha

Okay, now you are down to just one good night. Just good night to me. I was just trying to say cinco. That's five in Spanish. Cinco. I was going to say six. Cinco. Good nights. Okay. Cinco good nights. Cinco good nights. Cinco buenas noches. Yes, Corona. Cinco buenas noches.

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0: India is a faraway country. 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
1: Padma.
0: Now, Padma is Hindi. Try to pronounce Hindi.
1: Hindi.
0: Hindi is one of the languages spoken in India. Padma, say it again.
1: Padma.
0: Means lotus in Hindi. 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
1: Lotus.
0: Padma's mother and father named her Padma because they hoped she would grow up to be as lovely as that flower. Now for the song. I want you to pretend that you are blowing up a balloon. Place both of your thumbs, the back of them, against your lips and blow as if you are blowing a balloon. But first listen to me sing the song. Blow the balloon. Blow the balloon. Blow and blow and blow and blow and blow. Where did my balloon go? 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
1: Popped.
0: All right. 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Blow the balloon. Blow the balloon. Blow and blow and blow and blow and blow. Where did my balloon go? All right, now you sing it with me. Blow the balloon.

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3: The Public News Service Daily Newscast, July 31st, 2026. I'm Mike Clifford. A dad who gave his 14-year-old son an AR-15 assault rifle that the teenager then used to unleash a mass shooting at a Georgia high school was sentenced Thursday to 15 years in prison. NBC News notes a jury in March convicted Colin Gray on multiple charges, including second-degree murder and involuntary manslaughter, over the Christmas gift his son used in the September 4, 2024 shooting at Appalachian High School. The shooting killed two teachers and two 14-year-old students. Nine other people were injured. Meantime, as folks in Colorado and families across the U.S. struggle to pay for food, rent, and health care, efforts to raise taxes on the richest Americans are gaining momentum.
4: A new bill introduced in Congress targets the nation's 938 billionaires. Instead of taxing reported income, which often obscures their net worth, the measure would tap 5% of their total wealth, including stocks and real estate. Colorado Center on Law and Policy CEO Lydia McCoy says the nation's tax code has always been evolving.
5: As the way that people make wealth is changing, the way we tax wealth has to change. As we see greater disparities in income generation, as we see increases in the cost of basic necessities, we have to make adjustments to make it more fair for the average American.
4: Supporters say the Make Billionaires Pay Their Fair Share Act would raise enough money to pay every public school teacher at least $60,000 a year, cap child care at 7% of a family's income, and restore $1 trillion stripped from health care under the GOP's signature One Big Beautiful Bill Act. For decades, lawmakers have worked to lower taxes, particularly for higher earners, arguing that if people kept more of their own money, it would boost the economy. I'm Eric Galatis.
3: And a new study from the Action Network ranks Oregon among the top 10 states to catch one of nature's most awe-inspiring sights, meteor showers.
6: The state boasts large areas without city lights, especially in the east, as well as plenty of clear days to make for optimal viewing. Robert Lunsford with the American Meteor Society says most meteors are the size of a pea, and they're not very bright. But he adds sometimes meteors can be the size of a tennis ball known as a fireball, which will make for a brighter display.
7: Every now and then you get one even larger, the size of a volleyball or a basketball, and those will be brighter than the full moon, and they quite often leave persistent trains in the sky that look like smoke trails that last a minute or two.
6: The yearly Perseid meteor shower is active until August 24th and will peak overnight on August 12th with up to 100 meteors per hour. The moon will also be new that night, making for a darker sky. Lunsford encourages people to get away from city lights to catch the best view. I'm Isabel Charlet.
3: This is Public News Service. As Wisconsinites prepare for the high-stakes August primary, sustainable farmers are highlighting urgent rural and agricultural issues.
8: They say federal policies have contributed to an economic downturn, but East Troy farmer Jim Studi believes state programs can help strengthen farms. He supports increased investment in conservation efforts, such as producer-led watershed groups, which he says can multiply the impact of state funding. Studi notes the state program supporting these groups incentivizes practices that benefit farms, natural resources, and the local economy.
9: This program is wildly successful, and we have a lot of groups, and the funding level has remained constant. So we have more groups chasing the same amount of money. The result is less money to each group. So we really need to see an increase in funding.
8: Studi says farmers are under pressure to conserve farmland while maintaining productivity to meet demand. And as growers are currently facing a drought, he says it's never been more important to ensure soil can withstand the assault from severe weather. I'm Judith Ruiz Branch reporting.
3: Next to Nebraska, where students will soon return to the classroom, and doctors say a healthy start can make a difference in how they learn and perform.
10: Nebraska state law requires physical exams for children entering kindergarten and seventh grade, along with students transferring from another state. Dr. Rachel Johnson, a pediatrician with the University of Nebraska Medical Center, reminds parents that medical checkups can address other concerns, too.
11: Any learning concerns that a family might have for a kiddo, I think sometimes people forget that we as pediatricians and family doctors can often help families navigate some of those challenges, because I think at the end of the day, we want kids to succeed in school.
10: Johnson says doctors can also help families identify nutrition, sleep, or developmental concerns that could make it harder for a child to thrive in school. Crystal Blair reporting.
3: Finally, families across South Carolina can still make the most of summer camping trips, fishing days, and backyard evenings. But public health officials say they should take a few simple steps before heading outside.
12: Experts warn that bites from ticks in South Carolina can carry Lyme disease, Rocky Mountain spotted fever, or other serious infections. Dr. Amy Shai, a public health physician at the South Carolina Department of Public Health, says ticks are a major concern because the state's warm winters can keep them alive all year.
13: Ticks and tick-borne diseases in South Carolina, it's actually year-round. I mean, that's due to our mild winters, as well as we have different types of ticks and they have overlapping life cycles. So we see the most tick activity April through September.
12: CA says mosquito bites are also dangerous and can cause a variety of serious illnesses. I'm Mark Richardson.
3: This is Mike Clifford, and thank you for wrapping up your week with Public News Service. 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
14: Welcome to 2026 Talks, where we're following our democracy in historic times.
15: American highways and roadways have been terrorized by unqualified illegal aliens dangerously driving big rigs. You have to have a knowledge, you have to have a talent for it, and these people don't have that.
14: President Donald Trump announced the new Freedom Haulers Initiative, a program to help veterans become truck drivers. It comes in response to an administration rule which terminated more than 200,000 commercial driver's licenses for immigrants with temporary status, like refugees and asylum seekers and DACA recipients. Trump cites a series of high-profile crashes involving foreign-born drivers, though these make up less than 1% of total yearly accidents. The Department of Transportation will give eligible veterans expedited CDLs, and vets without experience will be eligible to receive training. While some companies and states are joining the program, it's uncertain if it can fill all the lost jobs. DACA recipients made up a fifth of the drivers impacted, more than 40,000 nationally. The administration is using unsubstantiated claims of voter fraud and non-citizen voting to demand passage of the Save America Act, a national voter ID law currently stalled in the Senate. President Donald Trump says he might try to push Senate Majority Leader John Thune out of that job for failing to get it passed. Don Palmer with the Conservative Heritage Foundation think tank agrees with Trump that the bill would preserve election integrity.
16: These are very good recommendations and reforms to strengthen the registration process and the accuracy of our voter rolls. It also allows for audits and increasing the integrity of voter registration databases, for example.
14: The SAVE Act only allows people to register or vote by presenting a passport or birth certificate. While some states require proof of citizenship to get a ballot, Arizona Secretary of State Adrian Fontes says the problem of documentation could unfairly disenfranchise many, notably Native Americans.
17: Do those tribal IDs count? They do in Arizona, but we've seen federal legislation introduced that would bar any of those first Americans from having their right to vote, if that's the proof that they have that they are U.S. citizens.
14: Trump might pull acting AG Todd Blanche's nomination for attorney general because of Republican holdouts. Retiring Texas Republican Senator John Cornyn says he'd support Blanche if changes are made to the immunity deal Trump got by settling a lawsuit against the IRS. Many Americans feel trapped by the current party system. A Gallup poll finds a record 45% of adults identify as political independents. That even though the Cook Political Report finds nearly 370 midterm House races are uncompetitive, often gerrymandered to benefit party incumbents. Dustin Wall with Fix Our House argues for proportional representation, the system often used in other countries. There, the number of seats won by each party reflects their respective vote totals. Wall points to New England, home to a sizable number of Republican voters, but with no GOP members in Congress.
18: Even though about 30 to 40% of New England is Republican, in a proportional system, Republicans would have real representation in New England. And it might be a different type of Republican. It'd be more like the kind of Mitt Romneys and Charlie Bakers that come from that area, a little more moderate.
14: I'm Edwin J. Vieira for Pacifica Network and Public News Service. 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
19: For the Daily Yonder and Public News Service, this is the news from rural America. Access to mental health care is dwindling for rural Americans due to the One Big Beautiful Bill Act.
20: At the Oregon-Idaho line, how bad it gets depends on which side of the border you're on. The 2025 Republican legislation slashed low-income programs like Medicaid and children's health insurance. Becky Woolery with Insight Matters, a clinic near the border, says lots of their patients are losing coverage.
21: If people aren't going to providers to get their mental health needs met, they're going to end up in the hospitals. They're going to end up in crisis.
20: Oregon is the state expecting the greatest drop in Medicaid enrollment. Idaho already had limited state-sponsored services, so it won't experience dramatic cuts. Still, Weezer Idaho social worker April Brown says mental health funding has always been a roller coaster.
22: So many different years, things were good and things were cut. You just kind of have to learn to adjust to be able to meet people where their needs are.
20: As of April, more than 1.5 million Americans lost Medicaid. Another 13 million can expect to over the next 3 years. Meanwhile, neighboring Washington is leading a 15-state coalition suing the Trump administration for ending $1 billion in congressionally approved mental health grants for schools. Lauren Mendez with the Washington School Counselor Association says many students in rural and high-need school districts rely on school-based mental health care.
23: How are we supporting our students to achieve their dreams, to have the resources they need when situations feel unsafe or uncomfortable?
20: The administration argues the program conflicts with its policy of prioritizing merit and fairness in education. The Iowa Farm Bureau says tough times for producers could last for years and advises farmers to pinch pennies, control what they can, and rely on proven strategies to survive the downturn. Farmer Aaron Lehman, president of the Iowa Farmers Union, says options are limited.
24: It means that piece of equipment that you would normally swap out, you put off that purchase. The soil inputs that you used, you cut back on.
20: Lehman says input costs and low prices cut net farm income more than 50% between 2022 and 2024. Now tariffs are causing instability.
24: We have a chaotic policy that says we're going to drop a tariff for this reason or for that reason, and there's really no logic to it.
20: If America's economic downturn has you looking to trim expenses, try your local library. Beth Cook with Cheyenne, Wyoming's library says they have endless free options.
25: E-books, e-audiobooks, movies, TV episodes, music, all that can be streamed with a library card.
20: Many libraries now lend tools like chainsaws and sewing machines and have public 3D printers. For the Daily Yonder and Public News Service, I'm Roz Brown. 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
26: 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Work to replace a water main on Fontaine Road in Lexington is still ongoing after crews reportedly damaged private sewer lines. Shepard Snyder has more on the story.
27: Fontaine Road feeds into the Chevy Chase neighborhood, which borders the University of Kentucky and includes many businesses and restaurants. This week, neighbors raised concerns online that the damaged sewer lines may have allowed raw sewage to escape the system uncontained. Late Tuesday, a spokesperson from Kentucky American Water said crews became aware of some private sewer lines that were impacted by the project, though it's unclear when the initial damage was discovered. Lexington spokesperson Susan Straub says the city has not been notified of any leaks. It's working with the utility and contract crews on repairs. The Division of Water Quality is coordinating corrective actions with Kentucky American. In May, Lexington Mayor Linda Gorton said in a social media post she's been frustrated by the project and asked Kentucky American Water to speed up the process. I'm Shepard Snyder in Lexington.
26: If you're heading to the Speed Art Museum this weekend, you might see a lot more flora than usual around the exhibits. For the Speed's second annual Art in Bloom show, 16 local florists are crafting custom arrangements to match artworks around the museum. Programs and events manager Karen Tate says visitors will be able to see pieces paired with everything from paintings to tiny sculptures.
28: But really, it's all going to be the outcome of just the insane genius of these floral designers, how they end up interpreting a painting and somehow it looks just like that painting. It's incredible what they can do.
26: The exhibition will be Friday through Sunday. Visitors can also join guided tours or make their own floral art. Fayette County Public Schools has undergone significant management changes since the discovery of financial problems in 2025. Lily Burris lays out what we know about who will be leading the district this school year.
0: A budget shortfall in the 2024-25 school year led to the discovery of nearly two decades of financial mismanagement inside FCPS. Officials placed Superintendent Demetrius Liggins on paid leave in early June. The district will not comment on why the action was taken. This year, Acting Superintendent Bill Bradford will lead FCPS. The school board recently approved a contract to pay him more than $300 a day. Hudson Barber, former deputy superintendent, retires in September. He has claimed his retirement is unrelated to the financial woes. Rodney Jackson, the former district financial director, who has been on medical leave, also recently retired. This month, he said he is exploring legal action regarding claims about his role in the mismanagement. Kina Koh is now the acting chief financial officer for FCPS. She's worked with the district in the past and is helping interim budget director Amy Smith reorganize the financial services department. The district has declined to comment on all personnel changes. I'm Lily Burris in Richmond.
26: U.S. Representative Morgan McGarvey says he has reason to believe a woman who was detained by immigration officials in Louisville isn't receiving proper medical care. Serafina Bukiwa suffers from sickle cell anemia and has a nonprofit that helps Ugandans with access to treatments as well. But her brother says she was detained at the Louisville airport last week, attempting to fly to a medical advocacy conference. McGarvey told reporters at a press conference on Wednesday he's concerned Bukira's access to medication is being limited while she's in ICE custody. He penned a letter Wednesday demanding immigration officials turn over information about her detention.
1: We are going to fight to make sure that she's okay and this doesn't happen to anyone else.
26: Bukira entered the U.S. in 2024, and her family says that she has an active work permit and a pending asylum case. You can learn more on all of these stories and others when you visit us at weku.org or on the WEKU mobile app. For WEKU News, I'm Brian Burkhart.
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3: She adds the program is expanding to add career pathways for certified autism specialists, doulas, and dental assistants. 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Dotson believes the whole region benefits when healthcare workers understand their patients.
4: We're all about expansion to what the need of the community is. And so we decided in order to meet that need that we would truly build our own.
3: According to the Federal Health Resources and Services Administration, most counties in Kentucky are considered a health professional shortage area, with an acute lack of primary care providers. More than 40 million rural Americans live in designated shortage areas, and federal projections warn the current supply isn't enough to meet demand over the next decade, says the National Rural Health Association. This is Nadia Romlagan for Kentucky News Connection. Find our trust indicators at publicnewsservice.org. Around 700,000 Kentucky kids will return to school in a few weeks, and experts say it's important to prepare kids for the transition. While that may include a trip to the store for notebooks and clothes, parents are encouraged to consider more than what's in their child's backpack. Families should discuss upcoming routine changes with their child and gradually begin structuring days to align with their school schedule, according to Hannah Brosnan with Mental Health America of Kentucky.
5: So, for example, if bedtime and wake-up times are later in the summer than the school year, as they often are, consider slowly moving toward those earlier times, maybe by 30 minutes every few days.
3: These small adjustments have a major impact on mental health. According to one study from Penn State University researchers, consistent routines at home can reduce the likelihood that children will struggle with the back-to-school transition. Among rural, low-income families, kids with regular bedtimes and shared meals had fewer reported behavioral issues and ADHD symptoms. Child wellness experts also recommend a full mental health screening to identify any concerns heading into the new semester. Dr. Rhonda Randall with United Healthcare Employer and Individual says about 1 in 5 children between the ages of 3 and 17 has an emotional, behavioral, or mental health diagnosis.
6: In every age group, those concerns can look different. For a younger child, you might see issues with behavior or outbursts or separation anxiety. Older children might have issues with stress or attention or friendships or grades.
3: Brosnan adds that parents should talk with their child about going back to school and give them space to express their feelings.
5: With younger children, we can equip them with the tools to identify their feelings, the reason for those feelings, and a healthy next step. So, for example, I'm happy because my friend played with me. Next, I'll give them a high five.
3: More than 87% of parents report that the back-to-school transition causes stress, with more than half calling it the most stressful time of year, according to 2023 data from the education nonprofit Understood. This is Nadia Romlagan for Kentucky News Connection. 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
4: Hi, I'm Jared Ewey, the host of Yonder Radio. Each week, we bring you rural conversations with national reach. This week, no different, as Sarah Millott, the Daily Yonder data editor, shows up big time with information on the Voting Rights Act and the changes to that, as well as gerrymandering in rural areas, what is happening. Then we head to Wisconsin, where Jim Winship and his son Parker are making a film about aging in place in rural areas. And our partners at ICT bring us a story about broadband coming to the Pine Ridge Reservation in South Dakota. And the final episode of the five-part series in partnership with the Rural Faith Initiative, we have that about LGBTQ plus affirming churches. And then we head to Eastern Kentucky, where community members are creating a mosaic mural to commemorate the 2022 flood that devastated the town of Whitesburg, Kentucky. And our musician of the week, well, that's 80 Proof Allison. They're amazing. Tune in for all of that this week on Yonder Radio,

0: Yonder Radio Rural Conversations with National Reach. Hello, my name is Jared Ewe, and if you choose, we get to be together for a little bit. Coming up, Sarah Millott is coming in to provide you the latest on the Voting Rights Act and gerrymandering and what that is and what's going on with that. Also, Jim Winship prefers the term oldster for aging Americans. He does a documentary about that, and we're going to hear from 80 Proof Alice, an incredible band that's putting on a music festival in Kansas. All that on the way, but right now, Jan Patulski, we have news from the news editor of the Daily Yonder. What is going on in America's top rural headlines?
1: Hey, Jared. We kicked this week off with Grist and a story about how President Donald Trump just recently signed two executive orders shrinking Grand Staircase Escalante and Bears Ears National Monuments by roughly 90% each. That was all allegedly to open up those public lands for more uses. What's interesting about this story is that both representatives from Utah, as well as President Trump, claim that Utahns are in support of the idea. However, some independent surveys have shown that, in fact, across party affiliation, folks in Utah are staunchly opposed to that idea. And the survey also found that nationwide and across the party affiliation, 87% of Republicans and 92% of independents and 96% of Democrats support conservation and preservation of national monuments.
0: What is happening with Alaska Native communities in high country news?
1: As Alaska is gearing up for another energy boom due to the fact that, again, this current administration is opening vast tracts of land for natural resource extraction, some smaller communities are getting ready to host or become neighbors with large workforce camps. Those men camps historically have brought with them not only economic development and jobs, but unfortunately crime. Among that, some gruesome stories of human trafficking. One small community called Dot Lake Village is getting ready for just such man camp being constructed not far away from them. And it has become a home for the first Native-led sexual assault response team. It will provide on-site medical care, connect survivors to services, as well as train community members how to recognize and how to respond to human trafficking.
0: And then from Civil Eats, a judge rules Trump administration must stop terminating USDA grants. What does this mean?
1: Yes, in a recent decision, a federal judge ordered the administration to stop terminating grants from USDA based on the argument that the recipient of a grant is no longer aligned with the administration's priorities. And that has large implications for anywhere from people doing agricultural research, building food systems, and even farmers. The case was brought by 23 states and the District of Columbia. The ruling does not restore grant funding to those whose grants have already been terminated.
0: I don't know where the phrase "don't take things for granted" came from, but I feel like we're there. Well, from the Daily Yonder, the Daily Yonder news editor, Jan Patulski with Rural Headlines, thank you so much.
1: Thank you, Jared.
0: That was Jan Patulski, news editor for the Daily Yonder. And now to resuscitate your thinker, it's Sarah Millott, data editor for the Daily Yonder. Sarah's love for maps and data led her to dig into some of the changes to the Voting Rights Act and gerrymandering in rural areas, and she's here to tell us all about it. Two articles at dailyyonder.com from Sarah Millott. The first is the front line for voting rights is the rural South. The second is the geography of salamander maps. All is not as it seems. First, let's get to the foundation here. How is the rural South the front line for the Voting Rights Act?
2: The impetus for the Voting Rights Act of 1965 started in rural Selma, Alabama, among Black activists organizing for increasing voter registration. In the few years preceding the Voting Rights Act, only about 14% of eligible Black Alabamians were actually registered to vote, and that was a trend that you saw throughout the South at the time because of violence and oppression that Black Americans faced when they tried to get to the polls. In the marches and demonstrations that followed these injustices, the U.S. faced pressure both from at home and abroad to pass federal voting rights reform. And the culmination of that was the Voting Rights Act.
0: People were literally and metaphorically trampled to get to this point. But I wonder, Does the Voting Rights Act even exist anymore?
2: The legal and voting rights experts I talked to said that this piece of legislation has been substantially weakened. Although, yes, it technically still does exist in name, it just becomes really hard to prove liability now under new Supreme Court cases.
0: So the two big court cases, we have Louisiana versus Calais and Shelby versus Holder. What are the main consequences of those decisions? Let's start with Louisiana versus Calais. What does that mean in the recent judgments?
2: In the Calais decision, which was the most recent decision in April of 2026, the Supreme Court ruled on a Louisiana congressional map that self-proclaimed non-African American voters said discriminated against them based on race because the old map had added a second majority Black congressional district. And the Supreme Court said in this case basically that in order to prove that a map is illegally discriminating against minority voters, that the preponderance of evidence had to point to intentional discrimination instead of discrimination in effect. And that becomes much harder to prove that legislators are oppressing the vote of certain groups because now you have to have a proof of intent and not just that proof that it is in effect, regardless of someone's intent discriminating.
0: Shelby versus Holder, what has happened there?
2: Shelby versus Holder weakened Section 5 of the Voting Rights Act, which is also called the preclearance provision. It was designed so that jurisdictions with histories of racist voting discrimination can't make voting policy changes without federal approval. And since 2013, the gap between Black and white voter turnout has actually increased in jurisdictions that were previously beholden to this cause. In the 13 years since that was passed, we've seen fallout. We've seen an increase in the gap between Black and white voters and increased voter oppression.
0: So John Cusick, you talked to him, the assistant counsel at the NAACP Legal Defense Fund, and he talks about death by a thousand cuts. Are you able to pinpoint some of these gouges that will affect rural and rural minority voters?
2: Yes. Some of these death by a thousand cuts examples include things like increase in voter ID laws in some of these states that were previously beholden to the preclearance provision and restrictions on mail-in voting, which rural people rely on disproportionately compared to urban and suburban voters, and any increase in difficulty in requirements set forth to make it possible to vote are going to disproportionately hurt rural people of color.
0: And then one of those cuts that goes way back, and this is where we get to the second article, the geography of salamander maps, all is not as it seems. And I'm just going to pretend, Sarah, that your computer glow is a warm campfire, and we are gathered round to hear the history of this beast, the gerrymander.
2: Yes, in March of 1812, American engraver and political cartoonist Elkanah Tisdale created a political cartoon of Massachusetts' Essex South District, which was a state Senate map, a district in a state Senate map, which then Governor Elbridge Gerry had recently signed into law. And this was a really oddly shaped district that stretched from Salisbury in northeast Massachusetts and basically in an upside down L shape down to Chelsea, a city just north of Boston. But the editorial in the Boston Gazette, where the cartoon was published, said that this Essex South District looked like a salamander, and hence the name gerrymander, named after then Governor Elbridge Gerry. And so that was the birth of the infamous gerrymander.
0: As you say in this article, I'll be complicating the traditional narrative about gerrymandering and map making. How are you doing this?
2: Well, I think the way that we as lay people sort of decide whether a map is fair or not is that we look at the shape of its districts. And if a district seems like it's not very compact or it's oddly shaped or it's kind of a snaky shape, we think that immediately that it means that it was drawn unfairly. But that's not necessarily often the case. And sometimes even maps that pass what I've been calling the eyeball test, or what other experts also call like the eyeball test for districts, maps can pass that test with like uniformly shaped districts, but they can still be gerrymandered. So it just is a little bit more complicated than we might originally think. You can't just like look at a map and tell immediately whether it's gerrymandered. One of the biggest examples of this was the Louisiana 6th District, which was the district at the heart of the Calais decision. which was drawn as a majority black district. It's kind of an oddly shaped snaky district running north-south. And it was part of the reason that the plaintiffs in the case, this self-proclaimed group of non-African-American voters, said that the district wasn't fair to them. But as I detailed in this article, the reason that it's shaped this way is because it follows the Red River Valley in Louisiana. And Louisiana historians filed an amicus brief as a part of this case where they outlined how the population within this district meets other standards of fair districting because it contains a distinct community. And the history of this region includes heavy cotton production that relied on enslaved labor. And so the Black Americans who live along this river valley share a common history and ancestry, and they have common voting interests today. So that was the argument put forth by the Louisiana historian, saying that, yes, although this is not a compact district, it is still drawn fairly.
0: Final thought here. It's already an election year, and a lot of these cases seem undecided. Distribution seems uncertain. Is there even more chaos in store than normal election years?
2: It seems like the chaos is already starting. The race to redraw maps is already underway. Mostly this is occurring in red states in the South. Some states have rushed to redistrict ahead of the 2026 midterm elections, while others held special legislative sessions to talk about redistricting ahead of the 2028 presidential elections.
0: She's calm, she's cool, she's collected, and this may have been edited out of the final story, but she wrestled her cat in the middle of it, and she's still here to share the news. Thank you so much, Sarah Millott.
2: Thank you, Jared.
0: That was Sarah Millott, data editor for the Daily Yonder. You can find more of her data reporting in her biweekly newsletter, The Rural Index. Sign up for the newsletter on dailyyonder.com. And now our featured musician of the week, 80 Proof Alice, a bluegrass band from Hayes, Kansas. Amy Regal, the bass player for the band, joins us on the show today to talk about being inspired by 90s rock music and marrying her high school sweetheart turned banjo champion. She's also the founder of Lovegrass, a music festival held in early August at Wilson State Park in Kansas. We talk about all the things Lovegrass and 80 Proof Alice. Well, we have with us today Amy Regal, and I'm glad we connected on the gram, as the cool kids say, because Lovegrass, this is coming up. This is yours, right?
3: Yeah.
0: The vibe I get is Woodstock, but more banjo.
3: Lots of banjo.
0: But this is your baby. Talk about this, because it's big.
3: It is. So this is our ninth year of our music festival. What started out as just kind of a small gathering of friends. In the bluegrass world, it's very common to get together with people and just like pick and jam in circles and things like that. And it started in 2017 as kind of just a get-together gathering. We made it public. We said, hey, come out to the lake. We're going to do this thing. And now we have a budget of $90,000 a year, and we have 11 bands this year, several national touring acts who are award winners. So it just kind of happened, and here we are.
0: And I got to say, some of the best times I've ever had started out with the sentence, come out to the lake, we're going to do a thing.
3: For sure. So if you're at all, listeners are at all familiar with Kansas, a lot of people, you know, it's a flyover state. We don't have much beauty. And especially it's too funny that a lot of our attendees who come out to Lake Wilson, which is where our event is at, had never been there before. And they, you know, get off I-70, you drive a short, like 6 to 9 miles up to the state park, and you are just like introduced to this beautiful landscape with its rock formations and cliffs and crystal clear waters. It's the clearest lake in Kansas. So it sets a really great scene for an event like that. And I grew up going to that lake, and it was just like kind of a nice match. Like, hey, let's bring some music out here.
0: What is the date of the event?
3: August 6th through 8th. It is a Thursday evening through a Saturday evening. Our festival is donation-based. We don't ask that people pay for tickets. It's a suggested donation. As if you go on our website, you know, we say, hey, you could pay $50 per ticket, but you can pay whatever you want.
0: And let's say your band 80 Proof Alice is on the bench. What are the ones you're most excited to see?
3: So our Friday night headliner is a individual named Johnny Molinax. He is a Tulsa native, and I've known him since he was probably 15 years old. He's put Tulsa on the map for bluegrass rock. I don't really know how to describe what kind of music he's playing. You'll just have to check it out for yourself, but it's wild. It's a party. He is incredibly talented, and his band is just full of slayers. So, and then East Nashgrass is our headliner on Saturday night. They've been touring all over the nation. They just got nominated for 3 IBMA awards. We are thrilled to have them. And then one of the things that we do at our festival as well is we provide workshops. So Maddie Denton, she's a fiddle player for East Nashgrass, and she won the IBMA Fiddle Player of the Year last year. And so she's going to be putting on a fiddle workshop. So we're really excited for that and to host them.
0: Your band, 80 Proof Alice, is a great listen. Did you marry Jason because he was the best banjo player in Kansas, or was that before?
3: He didn't even play the banjo when I met him. We actually went to high school together, so we've been together a long time. That was a long time ago. We both lived in Lawrence, Kansas for 12 years, and he got involved in bluegrass when we lived there and picked up the banjo and started playing it. He had a band, and then we moved back out to Western Kansas after we had a couple kids. We relocated to Hayes. I picked up a guitar at that point, and we started playing music together. We started playing, and then the name 80 Proof Alice kind of came out of Walnut Valley Festival. We camped with a dear retired nurse named Alice. She was kind of the matriarch of our camp, and she got into the moonshine one night, and we kept calling her 80 Proof Alice. And the next day, someone asked us to play a show when we got back home, and they're like, "Do you have a band name?" And we're like, "Yeah, it's 80 Proof Alice." And so that has stuck for probably the last 20 years. Fast forward to youngest son, who was 14, was a kindergartner, and his teacher was new. And she's like, "My husband plays guitar. You guys should meet." And so we connected, and Tyson became part of our lives. And shortly thereafter, I think we've been playing with him for maybe 4 or 5 years now, and have now 80 Proof Alice is now a trio. And I switched to playing the upright bass at that point because Tyson's an incredible guitar player.
0: Tell us about the kind of music people would hear from 80 Proof Alice.
3: So our style of music brings kind of a different type of, I hate the word fusion, but I mean, it's kind of true. That's what we do. Bluegrass is kind of a style, not a type of music. So you can really put a bluegrass style to any song. All of us have that 90s influence because we were all raised as kids in the 90s. And so we love like punk rock and like, you know, 90s country and stuff like that. So, and Tyson does most of the songwriting. I do some as well. But that influence is kind of throughout our music, feeling kind of more of that kind of rock vibe with the bluegrass instrumentals. So say it's kind of like a progressive / bluegrass / rock feel. But we have fun. It's high energy. And you never know what you're going to hear with our group.
0: The wildly talented, the critics rave, and the Lovegrass Music Festival. Well, it's been going on since 2017 at Wilson State Park, August 6th through the 8th. And I'm looking at pictures, and it's just beautiful. You're on the lake. The sun is setting. People got all their chairs unfolded. The band's on stage. I could feel my soul being lifted. Amy, just dig deep for a second. Emote about this event.
3: Oh, man. It's just it's a whole experience. We kind of have coined it the Lovegrass experience, family oriented, you know, just coming and getting your soul refueled for the whole weekend. You know, there's people coming together. Music brings people together. People put all their other worries aside for just a few short days and come together and enjoy something just so beautiful.
0: Well, thank you so much, Amy, festival founder, musician. And will be one of the stars at Lovegrass Music Festival August 6th to the 8th.
3: Yeah, thanks for having me. I'm glad that we can make this happen. 'Twas fate that led her to make the
0: grim mistake. Poison for him was both. That was Amy Regal, bass player for 80 Proof Alice and founder of the Lovegrass Music Festival, coming up August 6th through the 8th at Wilson State Park in Central Kansas. It looks incredible. You can find more about 80 Proof Alice on their website, 80proofalice.com, and that's the number 80. Learn more about Lovegrass and buy tickets at lovegrassmusicfestival.com. It's time for our first trivia clue of the episode. This week, we're doing history trivia, and we're in expert mode today, people. So do not feel at all deterred or down if you don't get it. The answer to this week's trivia question is a network of fighters that was formed beginning in 1941. All right, on the way, we're going to rural Wisconsin to talk about growing older. And since it seems to be happening to all of us, this is pertinent to everyone here. We're going to have that and more trivia clues coming up on Yonder Radio.

0: Yonder Radio Rural Conversations with National Reach. Hello, I hope you're doing well. Jim Winship is a retired social worker and social work professor who began making films about 5 years ago with his son Parker. Their previous film was about food pantries in rural Wisconsin during the pandemic. Their newest film is Growing Older in Rural Wisconsin.
1: This is a film about people who have chosen where they want to grow old and, having made that choice, their struggle to make it work. We met some people for whom it didn't work, but we also met many for whom meeting the challenges of aging in place is itself part of the meaning and the joy they find in their lives.
2: Most of us love it up here and we want to be here and, you know, find a way somehow.
0: Tell us more about Growing Older in Rural Wisconsin.
3: Started doing this for two reasons. One, because one of the participants you see in the food pantry documentary, Marty Lee from Washira County, who's in her late 60s and a wonderful person. Marty says, as we were finishing up the food pantry documentary, she says, you know, I want to stay here.
4: I think they make fancy words like aging in place. Well, I've been aging in place for 40 years. I guess I can age a few more.
3: I was very involved with Rural Social Work Organization. And so it's that combination of wanting to look at aging. And I'm also, you know, I'm an oldster, which is the term I like best.
0: It does sound pretty cool.
3: Yeah, it does. And so in a way, the growing older is my story as well. We came up with the idea, pitched it to Wisconsin Humanities Council, and they gave us some money to get started. And so started up in Washira County in central Wisconsin, which is where Marty Lee was from, and Marty introduced us to some people. And then we went up to Bayfield County, Wisconsin, very top, tip-top of the state. Bayfield and Washburn County a little farther down.
0: Yeah.
3: And the documentary changed in process. So what we realized as we talked to people was real people at a stage of their life that society often thinks of as you're losing your faculties, you're losing your strength, life is really slowing down, vulnerable. But you find people who are really in this later chapters of their life, living it,
0: yeah.
3: Helping other people, doing creative work, enjoying themselves, and that the rural context is a real part of that. It's intertwined, you know, for those who choose to live in rural America, you know, which means, you know, that you don't have some of the amenities that you would have otherwise, but that how people find meaning and joy and just the ability to, you know, keep on keeping on.
0: And it defines them. It powers them. I mean, you talk to an octogenarian who's also a blacksmith whilst running his ranch with his wife. This dispels the myth of a fragile elder. We have alpha elders now.
3: Yeah. I think he's 77. He's not octogenarian yet. Yeah. And Roger, just that's a farm family. He grew up next to that farm, was fortunate enough in that the farm owners wanted him to have it and was able to buy it on land contract when he was in his 20s. That farm has also just become home for not only their children and grandchildren, but also for all of their extended families. And so it's a powerful small story. And I think there are a lot of powerful small stories in the documentary.
5: Well, I guess I'm 77 years old, and I've lived in this community every one of them years. And it's part of me. I'm part of it.
0: Some of the clips you got, for example, Lou, who has Parkinson's and early stages of dementia, who's cared for by Marty Lee, she says through all this, every day is a good day around here. And I felt the weight of you and your son having to translate that to the world. I mean, that's such a big, important message.
3: When you come across statements, and we had that with Marty and Lou, you get things that people say and they're gold. Yes, you want to get them out into the world. Yes, you want to make sure that they're in context, but you just really feel privileged to have been in the room where it happened. And so we're trying to do their stories justice.
1: 5 months ago, Marty moved in with her good friend Lou to be her full-time caregiver.
6: She does have Parkinson's, which she's had since 2002, and Lewy body dementia, which she's had for the last 4 or 5 years. She stayed at home because the grace of God and good family that are not related. She didn't start with having a good day this morning, but on a good day,
7: every
6: I get her
7: every day chair. Is a good day around here.
6: The importance is to keep people involved in their own environment as much as possible. While she was able to talk about what she wanted, which we did a lot, she wanted to be in this room. This is the best life I can give her. I don't know, but I think you made the best statement of the day. Every day is a good day. Mm-hmm. I think you can't argue with that, can you?
7: Well, we don't want to argue too much.
0: I mean, we build sports figure statues of our heroes, but Marty Lee needs a statue, and maybe several.
3: Yeah.
6: To me, this is an honor to take care of someone. Do I feel like sometimes I've missed something? Oh, for about 2 seconds, and then I'm glad I'm sitting here, because if not, she would not have the care that she needs.
0: Professor Jim Winship and his son Parker Winship, they've already made one documentary, What We're Hungry For, How Food Pantries Fed Rural Wisconsin During the Pandemic, and now working on the project Growing Older in Rural Wisconsin. And it's been great talking to you.
3: Jared, it's been a pleasure.
0: That was Jim Winship, one of the filmmakers behind Growing Older in Rural Wisconsin. They want to show the film in rural areas and coordinate with local aging advocacy groups. So if you are any of those, get in touch with Jim. Jim and his son, Parker, are still raising money for post-production costs, and you can support the film at growingolder.info. Next up, we have another song from 80 Proof Alice. This is Lay Me Down.

0: That was Lay Me Down by 80 Proof Alice. Each week, we bring you music artists of all sorts from rural communities around the country. Do you know of someone we should feature? Send us an email at info@yonderradio.com. Our next story comes to us from our partners at ICT. Here's Daniel Herrera Carbajal with a story about broadband coming to the Pine Ridge Reservation in South Dakota.
1: High-speed internet is coming to the Oglala Sioux Tribe. Oglala Lakota Telecommunications recently announced a more than $50 million investment that will provide broadband internet to more than 99% of the currently unserved areas on the Pine Ridge Reservation. Petra Wilson, chairwoman of OLT, says these projects will bring self-sufficiency to the Pine Ridge Reservation.
2: I live most of my young life on the reservation, so, you know, I liken it to back when I was young, we had to still use TV antennas to get television. We still had landlines to get phones, and I would say not a lot has changed. So, you know, it's going to bring modern times. It's going to bring the ability to become more self-sufficient, and it's going to bring in most important sovereignty to our communities and how we access internet.
1: Broadband internet is high-speed internet that is always on connection and offers significantly faster data transmission than traditional dial-up. The investment will fund two projects aimed at providing broadband to remote areas of the Pine Ridge Reservation. According to OLT, the new projects will service more than 4,000 people, as well as schools and healthcare facilities. Amanda Hermans is a research associate in the Housing and Communities Division at the Urban Institute. She says broadband internet is vital for modern-day community functioning.
3: We all know that broadband is really critical for the lives that we lead these days. It's really critical for quality of life. It enables so many other things, from education to healthcare to job opportunities, economic development.
1: If you live in a big city, you more than likely use broadband internet every day without even realizing it. Gabe Samuels, a research analyst at the Urban Institute, says that many communities in Indian Country face infrastructural challenges to getting broadband access.
4: There's plenty of reasons for that disparity. You know, a lot of it dates back to when the federal government relocated tribes. A lot of that was in rural, remote areas, which, you know, there's a number of physical kind of geographical barriers that make it harder to access the internet.
1: The new broadband projects will service areas classified as, quote, far and remote, the highest level of remoteness recognized under federal broadband programs. While many tribal communities still do not have broadband, data shows the gap of internet access between Native American and Alaska Native households and the rest of the country has begun to shrink. In 2015, there was a 15% gap. In 2024, the gap is now 3.6%. Data shows the gap began to close in 2020. Samuel says the COVID-19 pandemic highlighted the necessity for broadband access for remote work and school.
4: COVID highlighted the digital divide in a lot of ways. I think the first thing that comes to mind immediately is remote school and folks who were in classes having to stay home and be in a Zoom room with their teachers and their classmates. If you don't have internet or even high-speed internet to be on those calls, you're missing out on valuable education, really, no matter what level that is. You know, it also highlighted, you know, as the remote work economy grew, as more opportunities to work from home or to even like connect to selling. If people are making things, want to sell something on Etsy or another website, like being able to have internet to set up those networks is really important.
3: We found that there has been a ton of progress made in the last few years in getting some of this critical infrastructure in the ground, getting communities connected. But there are still a lot of challenges and a lot of work to do.
1: For ICT, Daniel Herrera Carbajal.
0: Thanks to our partners at ICT for sharing that story from their weekly newscast. 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It's time for our second trivia clue. This group operated behind enemy lines across a vast expanse of territory of World War II's Eastern Front from Moldova to Finland. That's your second clue. And remember, this is expert level. All right. If you're just treading water right now cerebrally, it's okay. You're not alone. We're going to have the answer coming up. And the latest from the Rural Faith Initiative about LGBTQ+ affirming churches. That's on the way on Yonder Radio.

0: Yonder Radio, Rural Conversations with National Reach. Hello, my name is Jared Ewe, and yeah, coming up, we're going to have more clues for the expert-level trivia. But now, we've brought you conversations from our partners at the Rural Faith Initiative for the past 5 weeks about LGBTQ plus affirming churches. And this week, it's time for one last episode. If you missed the rest of the series, you can find the full series on Rural Remix wherever you get your podcasts. Here's Whitney Kimball Coe talking to Reverend Claire Brown.
1: Welcome back to another segment of our Rural Faith series, where we're exploring research and stories from LGBTQ plus affirming churches in the rural South. This research and these stories have been collected by the Reverend Claire Brown, an Episcopal priest in rural Tennessee. So Claire, you began your research looking for rural Southern churches that are affirming to LGBTQ people in their theology and community way of life. But as you learned about these people and places, you found that this commitment was rarely an isolated issue. Tell us about how diversity and celebration of gender and sexuality fit into the bigger picture for some of these churches.
2: In the congregations I spoke to, there's ways that this concern, this area of ministry and growth and commitment fits into many other intersecting values. Places that have already grown the muscle and capacity for practicing welcome were more ready to, and churches who came to this place of welcome have continued their journey to find other outlets to express it. So for example, over the last few years, the First Baptist Church in Moorhead, Kentucky has really come into its own as an affirming congregation. In the last few years, they've hired an out gay associate pastor, and they've become a consistent, although only, church presence at the local Pride Festival. Now, for your listeners who clocked that First Baptist with some surprise, this congregation is part of the Cooperative Baptist Fellowship. It's a much more open and diverse and progressive branch than the infamously closed off Southern Baptist Convention. But anyway, this church has been building on a foundation that in some ways got its start from the beginning. It first came as a frontier 1800s revivalist wave that sought to bring peace during a family Appalachian feud.
1: Sounds a little bit like the Hatfields and the McCoys.
2: Yes, it's exactly like that, but it was the Martins and the Tollivers. And so they have a really early church identity as being a people whose mission is reconciliation. But even more recently, this commitment, this community identity for First Baptist was solidified under the leadership of a pretty amazing pastor, Don Mantooth. He led the church toward intersecting advocacy for people on the margins. This started early in his pastoral leadership there in the 80s. He did the first interracial wedding in the community. Then a few years later, he baptized a local man who was one of the first local folks to be diagnosed and then die from complications of HIV/AIDS in the early 90s. And these were some concrete episodes in the church's more recent past that show how that community and its leaders kept following a vision of inclusive love to the next right place. Now, again, more recently, they've had these expressions of LGBT inclusion, but they've also grown their hospitality toward local college students. And they've done some really amazing recent collaborations with musicians. They've hosted concerts that are definitely outside the box of church music. They're not only welcoming people from historically marginalized communities, but they're opening a sense of broader welcome to new ideas, new expressions of art, of faith, and the questions of the young adults all around them.
1: So is this the United Methodist Church that has recently become affirming?
2: Yes. So Oneonta United Methodist Church in North Alabama. This church was actually the remnant, the people who were part of a larger UMC that decided to disaffiliate. That process was very painful for the people who wanted to stay part of the now open Methodist denomination. Those members felt that the process wasn't navigated or discerned in good faith, and without any concern for members of the congregation who were LGBT and maybe closeted. And that was especially clear for Pastor Skylar Jones. He's now the head pastor at Oneonta UMC. He'd been serving as the associate and youth minister at this other church, and he was often finding himself as the pastor, the spiritual companion, for members of the church that were wrestling with doubt and questions, whether it was of their personal identity or their belief in God. Yes, this was mostly teenagers. And some of those youth group members were LGBT. They weren't out to the broader church. They were maybe not even out to their immediate families. And so with this disaffiliation process, using some of that homophobic Christian rhetoric, that sets up an opposition of family values, protection of youth on one hand, and the queer community on the other. He knew that this was really false and harmful. LGBT people aren't some group outside the church. We're the church and all ages.
1: So how did this impact the emerging Oneida UMC church?
2: Yes. Well, from the get-go, that church leadership knew that they were going to be labeled the gay church. There'd just been so much drama locally around the church's disaffiliation. But they wanted to make sure that they were also always unapologetically a church for questions and a church for families. Over the last few years, they've gone from just a group of people in a living room to a worshiping community and now an official UMC congregation.
1: So it sounds like for this congregation and for other congregations like them, welcome is just the idea of welcome is always about connection, and it's always evolving, and it's always building something bigger.
2: That's exactly right. Whether it's in the way that they're talking about God, the buildings people are creating, programs, their membership composition, the leadership. For all these churches, God's love stretches out like this ongoing horizon. At the church I serve, we've got these big signs over the door that say, all are welcome. And over the last few years, our leadership have been asking each other, who else? Who else? So anytime we say people are welcome, we're always entering God's project throughout history and asking ourselves to grow and change.
1: This series has been brought to you by the Rural Faith Initiative, a project of the Center for Rural Strategies. 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
0: Now, our last story today comes to you from Living Traditions, a project telling stories of Appalachian folk traditions. This month marks the 4-year anniversary of the 2022 flood that devastated parts of southeast Kentucky. In Letcher County, the memory of the flood still cuts deep. It was one of the 4 hardest hit counties where residents experienced widespread damage and loss of life. To commemorate the flood, community members are creating a public mosaic. The project is proving to be an opportunity for storytelling, memory keeping, and even healing. Teresa Collins has the story from Whitesburg, Kentucky.
3: In front of a concrete retaining wall, amidst piles of broken pottery and glass, Lacey Hill sifts through a plastic bag full of jewelry.
4: A woman donated this. It was, a box full of buttons and pendants and little gems and stones and doodads of all sorts.
3: Hale selects several pieces from the bag. She holds each one up to a turtle-shaped outline that's been painted on the wall. She's deciding which jewelry parts will work to make the turtle in this mosaic come to life.
4: It's like putting a puzzle together all the time. You gotta find the exact piece that's broken the right way to fit next to another piece, and then think about the color scheme of the pieces.
3: Hale's an artist from Whitesburg. She's spearheading the creation of this public mosaic that's behind the old post office downtown. The mosaic is sponsored by the Cowan Community Action Group in Letcher County. It's part of their annual Growing Home event, which honors the anniversary of the flood of 2022.
4: They wanted it to commemorate the flood, but also honor the people here, the grit, the strength.
3: The mosaic is also a celebration of Eastern Kentucky streams, along with the flora and fauna that call them home.
4: So there's Joe Pieweed and Black-Eyed Susans and Ghost Pipe and Morels. And then there's a kingfisher, a heron, there's frogs, dragonflies, a little bit of all kinds of things that make this area really lovely.
3: Hale is no stranger to making public art. She's painted around 20 murals in the region, but this was her first time working in mosaic. So she taught herself the basics, relying on YouTube.
4: As I was doing research, I realized, you can use rocks, you can use jewelry, you can use broken ceramics.
3: This research sparked an idea. It reminded her of a mug that belonged to her father. When he passed away in 2008, Hale was given the mug.
4: And I got that mug and I used that mug and then I broke that mug. So I couldn't bring myself to part with the mug.
3: So she decided to put it in the mosaic.
4: And so from that, it kind of grew into, wouldn't it be cool to ask people in the community to bring their own broken treasures?
3: Hale put the word out on social media, and soon all kinds of people were bringing items to add to the mosaic. People have donated old jewelry, broken pottery that belonged to loved ones, and river glass found after flooding. Not only have people shared physical items, they've shared their stories with Hale, too.
4: It's been a way for me, too, to learn about people in the community that I might not have been able to meet before.
3: One person Hale's connected with through the project is Lee Burke. Burke lives in McRoberts alongside a creek. The night of the flood, he was staying next door with his mom. During the night, Burke heard his mom call out.
5: And she said, Lee, you better check that creek. And I said, it's a creek, it ain't going nowhere. And I just like that. It went about 5 minutes and it still rained. She said, I'm telling you, you better check that creek. So I got up and looked, and when I looked out that window, it was already a raging river.
3: As Burke stood with his mom at the back door, he saw his dad's outbuilding float down the raging creek.
5: It was a big, almost two-story, really. It was a huge, rough lumber building. It had the 100 crates in it and all the pop bottles.
3: Burke's dad was an avid collector of all things RC Cola. There used to be an RC bottling plant several miles down the road. When Burke's dad was a kid, a cold bowl of RC was a big treat. Over the years, he collected around 100 wooden crates and thousands of glass bottles. That lumber building's where he stored it all.
5: And he passed away in 2012, and I just kept it all. And I would just open the door sometime, kind of look in at it, and just shut it back, and I just never could do nothing with it.
3: Burke watched as all those keepsakes were swept downriver with the building. In the days after the floodwaters had subsided, Burke and his brother were driving to the next town over. Something in a debris pile caught Burke's eye.
5: And I said, just stop. And he said, why? I said, I know that's Dad's RC crate. So we got out, we went across the creek, we dug through all that stuff, and sure enough, it was a red RC crate, and it was still intact.
3: And so began the hunt for any remaining RC crates and bottles. They started finding them near bridges, in debris piles.
5: And then a lot of people started hearing about me looking for them, so they started finding them. And they would message and say, hey, I've got you this RC crate. Or sometimes I would come home and they'd just be sitting on the porch.
3: Out of more than 2,000 bottles in his dad's building, Burke only recovered two. One was fully intact. The other was broken in half, but still had the RC logo. When he saw Hale's post about the mosaic, he decided to donate the broken bottle.
5: She was able to actually somehow cut the RC with the glass perfectly and put it into the mosaic.
4: It makes me kind of want to cry now. I mean, it was just so touching that a piece from his father, you know, he would trust us to use and break and put in this big wall. We were like, we need to put it in a very prominent place. And so the RC Cola bottle, my intern Julian was like, we should put it in the Blue Heron's neck. And so that's what we did.
3: Burke also donated a mug of his mother's, who passed away in 2024. For him, having his parents' objects in this public artwork is a way of honoring their lives.
5: They're both gone, and, you know, and I'm just like, it's just a little bit of keeping them alive.
3: Back of the mosaic, Hale's putting the finishing touches on the turtle. She sifts through a pile of orange pottery shards, searching for the right color.
4: Painting with glass is a little different, so you have to, like, think a little more deliberately about the color changes and the highlights and the shadows.
3: Hale finds a piece that's the right color, but it's too big. She breaks the shard into smaller pieces with a hammer. Next, she uses a putty knife to scrape a blob of white adhesive onto the back of a piece. Then she places it on the wall, shaping the turtle's head.
4: It's just an honor that they trust me with the pieces that they bring, and I hope I do them all justice.
3: The mosaic is like an archive of the community, says Hale. It's a reflection of what they found important and beautiful. For Yonder Radio, I'm Teresa Collins in Letcher County, Kentucky.
0: That story was produced by Living Traditions, a project of the Center for Rural Strategies. And, well, that's us. And we're also...

local members of the Communist Party. As the war continued, they were joined by farmers and laborers, including thousands of women. The partisan networks were centrally directed by Joseph Stalin and the Red Army and played a critical role in the Nazis' eventual defeat. This has been Yonder Radio, and we are so happy to have had you this week. We got a fresh episode every week, and we greatly appreciate you being here. 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I'm your host, Jared Ewe. Thanks to Don Castle and the Tennessee Sheiks, Steph Gunno and the Lone Tones, Quincy Ponfair, Leo Posell, and Tim Marima for the great music. Our editor and producer is Susanna Brown. This episode was also produced by Anya Patron Slepian, with additional support from Alana Newman and Julia Tilton. Our executive producer is Joel Cohen. The executive in charge of production is Adam Georgie. Yonder Radio, rural conversations with national reach.

0: 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I am your host, Latrell, and this is Talks with Trell, your hub for all things pop culture and entertainment. So today, I have a great show for you guys. Today, we are going to be getting into, of course, hot topics. And this week is going to be a very, very different week. So generally, as you guys know from listening, I usually bring people on. We have a little interview and everything. But this time, I'm doing it a little bit different. Just in celebration of my 90th episode, I want to do something special. So I decided to celebrate by doing a Love Island special. And today, I am not alone. Today, I am joined by not one, but two guests. Former two-time guest, Bree.
1: Period.
0: And new to the show, Michaela. And I decided to bring both of them on just because we have been watching Love Island all season. We've been having our comments and everything. So I figured, you know what? Why not? Let me bring them on. So here we are. So, of course, before we even get into the Love Island episode, I do have some hot topics to get into. So are you guys ready to start the show?
1: I am.
2: We are.
0: All right. So first on the list, Madonna's milestone 10th number one album, Confessions on a Dance Floor 2, has been released. And again, it debuted at number one with 134K sales. And the reason why I decided to put this on Hot Topics for this week is just because I just think that's crazy. Madonna has been in the industry since 1983, I believe, is when her debut album came out, and we're in 2026. So the fact that she's still able to pull these numbers in 43 years into her career, I just think is super crazy. Like, she's literally pulling numbers like, I don't want to say like a relevant artist, but like she's like a new artist, you know, someone who's like constantly like doing stuff out in just the entertainment industry, which, I mean, she really hasn't for a while. But I guess with a name like Madonna, you're going to pull in numbers like that. So I just think that's crazy. She has also topped the charts in several other countries too, which I want to say this as well. Lizzo had dropped an album a few weeks ago, and that album like completely flopped. It sold like 3,000 copies within its first week. And then the second week, only sold 600 copies. So I just think that's crazy. The fact that like Madonna, like you would expect an older artist like that to have those type of numbers, but not like 134K. Like some of these new girls can't even do that. But I just want to put it on there because Madonna, she's that girl. Clearly, she's that girl. What'd you say?
2: She's a classic artist.
0: Oh, absolutely. That's what it is. She's what people be calling. She's a legend. So shout out to you, Madonna, period. The Cheetah Girls 4, I don't know if you guys have saw, but they announced last week, Raven actually announced this last week, that there is going to be a Cheetah Girls 4. I know a lot of people have been speculating. You remember me and you was talking about this, Bree, not too long ago. And I was like, one thing about it, we all know Raven, she's very tomboyish and everything. And she doesn't wear makeup. She really doesn't get her hair done. But lately, she's been posting pictures and videos that her hair has been done and her makeup's been done. So I'm like, she's up to something.
2: They told her she got to get ready.
0: No, seriously. And she announced it. And I was like, I knew it. Adrian Bolone is coming back to reprise her role. Sabrina Bryan is coming back to reprise her role. And Keely Williams is not coming back.
2: We expected that.
0: We most definitely
1: we knew
0: did.
1: That already.
0: And, you know, Keely, she has been the reason why two other girl groups have also broken up. The Cheetah Girls broke up because of her and her shenanigans. And then 3LW broke up because of her shenanigans, as we all know, with the hot chicken thrown in people's faces and laps and stuff. That would do it right there. But literally right after the announcement was made, Keely's manager, which is also her sister, just started going on a rant on Twitter. I don't know if you guys saw it, but she was literally going in and she was just causing all types of drama. She said that Raven and Keely are two-faced and Sabrina is a pick me. And after seeing all that, I was kind of like, well, you know what? Maybe she isn't coming back because clearly you
2: it's not
0: just
2: a good
0: bring
2: situation.
0: Drama. Yes. And they're filming in Cape Town, South Africa. They already announced the new girls are coming in.
2: that don't look nothing like them.
0: At all.
3: When I seen them, I said, what is this?
0: No, seriously, like, it wasn't just giving Cheetah Girls. Like, you know, when you think of Cheetah Girls, like, you think of culture. You know, even Sabrina Bryan, who played Dorinda in the movie, even she had a little seasoning to her and everything.
2: Yeah, she looked a certain way.
0: And just looking at these new girls, it's kind of just looking like...
2: And they all look the same.
0: They do.
2: Mm-hmm. You can't really tell who's supposed to play who.
0: Exactly. Who. Like, apparently there's like one, I think she's like, I don't know if she's Chinese or Asian, but she isn't white, but she looks white though, just by looking at her first go around. So it's kind of just like,
2: who are you?
0: What are we going to be getting with this?
2: Yeah. Mm-hmm.
0: And the black girl that they did cast, I know she's been in a few other things. And I know she also played on Empire. She played Raven's daughter on Empire. So I think that's like a cute little turnaround with her playing Raven's daughter again. And I think this is crazy because, of course, I was looking at all of them through Wikipedia. Granted, a bunch of these girls are new girls besides the, I don't want to keep saying the black one, but I don't know her name,
2: right.
0: But her. And it's crazy because she was born after the third Cheetah Girls movie came out.
2: Oh, wow. So she didn't even got, you know, like, she ain't got no knowledge.
0: No, seriously. Like, the third Cheetah Girls movie came out in 2008, and she was born in, like, August of 2009. And my mouth literally dropped. I was like, what? There's no way this girl is 16. But, yes, that's crazy. Time flies.
2: Honestly, the movie supposed to be, like, from them starting off at 16, you know, like, teenagers,
0: mm-hmm.
2: and then they're going to put in actual Raven?
0: So, just from what I've read about it, the black one and the Hispanic one,
2: mm-hmm.
0: they are going to be playing, or the black one's going to be playing Raven's daughter.
2: Okay.
0: And then the Hispanic one is playing Chanel, Adrian Ballone's sister.
2: Okay.
0: And supposedly they're going over to Africa to do like some community service type stuff, like with the reservations and, I don't even know how to even explain it, but they're going to be doing some type of like charity work in Africa. And I guess like one of the reserves there is going to be closing down. So the new girls are going to try to come together, form a group and try to raise money to keep it open. And I think Raven and Adrian are going to be kind of like the mentors to the new girls.
2: Okay.
0: So I think it's like them trying to pass down the torch in a way.
2: So they're both going to be like playing a role together in the movie. Okay, I'm gonna give them some faith on that.
0: Yeah, I have a little bit of faith. And I know Sabrina, she's supposed to have like a special guest appearance. So I guess I don't know if they're going to be like calling her like, what do you think we should do type stuff, mm-hmm. or her giving them some type of, I don't know how it's going to tie in.
2: Okay.
0: But I'm excited to see how it's going to go. I know they're going to be filming within the next few weeks, and it comes out next summer.
2: As long as they're out of the country, because that's how all the movies are.
0: Right.
2: So I'm cool with that.
0: And hopefully the songs are good, too, and original. So I saw the track list for Camp Rock 3, and a bunch of the songs that are on there are songs from the first two movies. And it's like, why are we listening to these old songs? But I don't know. But now I'm going to get over into some drama. So Essence Fest was a few weeks ago. And for those who know, Tamar Braxton, we all know she has a mouthpiece on her. And mm-hmm. she has gotten into it with Candy Burris. She's gotten into it with Monica, Toya, all of them. Well, at Essence Fest, they all took a picture. And Candy, after her and Candy hugged, Candy, like, rolled her eyes. And then she made, like, a post on Instagram. And she said something like, side eye while keeping it cute. And then Tamar had went and made a post saying something like, being nice to the devil, something like that.
2: Oh.
0: So this just has people
2: back and forth.
0: Yes, up in an uproar. And I just think it's crazy. But it also makes a lot of sense because, do you guys watch Real Housewives of Atlanta?
2: Don't we?
0: Mm-hmm. Well, Kay Michelle's on there, and she's made several hints of, you know, Atlanta's a mean girl city. She's mm-hmm. sent it to, like, the mean girls. And the mean girls that she's talking about is Candy, Toya, Rashida, Tiny, like all of them. But you know, they're all friends.
2: Right.
0: And everything. And ever since Kay Michelle came out and said that Mint Pitts used to beat on her, that was Toya's boyfriend at the time, that just caused, well, we seen it on Love & Hip Hop.
2: Right.
0: And it all kind of played out. And it's kind of, people are saying, like, you know what? Maybe Kay Michelle was right. Maybe they are mean girls. Because literally as soon as Candy made that post, all of them mm-hmm. was commenting under the post and stuff.
2: It don't help. Everybody knows everybody. So no, if one says something bad, then they just run with it.
3: That too.
0: Just messy. Just too old. They in their 40s.
2: They way too old. Some of them might be hitting their 50s.
0: You know what? They grandparents at this point. Literally grandparents, and they're acting like this. And let me not say too much before one of them pop up on one of these lives.
2: I was going to say, one day you might be up on the other Instagram story. We heard my name.
3: I'm going to say, do you need that?
0: No, seriously.
2: My bad.
0: All right. So that covers hot topics for the week. So now we're going to transition over into the interview part where we're going to talk about Love Island. So Love Island season 8 has premiered and it's ended. You know, this was like the number one show in several different countries across several different platforms. So, of course, this was like a big deal. People were really tuned in. The numbers literally went crazy. They were saying like the numbers this season surpassed last season and the season before that. Mm-hmm. And a lot of people were giving praise to Ariana because she came in season 6, I believe. Mm-hmm. And that's when like the numbers really start to go up. And she's also nominated for an Emmy for this role, too. So shout out to her. But I'm going to jump over to my first question. So this is for both of you guys, of course. So when did you guys start watching Love Island, and when did you know that you really liked the show for you to come back the next season?
2: Oh, that's a good question. Mm-hmm. What season are we on?
0: Eight.
2: Eight. Probably season 6 when she showed up.
3: I was season 7 because, and I started like mid-season, but everybody was talking about Olandria, and I'm like, honey, who? So then I tuned in real quick, and I was Team Nickelandria, mom and dad.
0: And, you know, that's when I really started hearing about it, too, was season 7, because, of course, Olandria, when the show was done, she really started to pop off. Mm-hmm. And I was like, maybe I may be interested in Love Island. And then, of course, Nickelandria, I was hearing that name all over the place. So I was like, you know what? When next season comes out, I'm most definitely going to tune in. Mm-hmm. I started 2 weeks late. I caught up real quick. And then I was literally hooked. Like, this show was actually really good, surprisingly to me. I didn't think. Usually when it comes to, like, dating reality shows, I'm not really, like, the one that actually want to, like, jump in, especially, mm-hmm. like, the newer ones. Like, of course, like, Flavor of Love and stuff like that. Of course, we were all hooked.
2: Shouldn't even have been watching it.
0: No, seriously. Baby,
3: because why are y'all fighting for Flav's okay. love?
0: These girls are literally 2021 fighting over a 46-year-old man. Like,
2: hey, do better.
3: New York said, and I'm still in the building.
0: Didn't she? It was. But, yeah, it really caught my attention. I really did like the cast and everything. I thought they were really entertaining. So if you guys had to, like, rank this season, I know you guys have seen a few other seasons. But if you had to rank this season, like, overall on, like, a scale of 1 to 10, where would you kind of, like, place this season?
2: I'm so glad you gave it 1 through 10 because, this season was not as good as it's been, I think.
0: That's what I've heard.
2: The dates weren't good.
3: They were too closed off. Yes. Like, they didn't explore for real. Like, mm-hmm. everybody, like, got paired up with their person and then they was like, don't look at them. And I just feel like that kind of defeats the purpose. That's why when it comes to splits, I mean, my girl was doing the most. But I feel like she actually was exploring people.
0: Yeah. Mm-hmm.
3: And I feel like that's why a lot of people was like, oh, she doing too much. But it's like, she's actually just doing what she, the whole mm-hmm. purpose of the show. I'm sorry that, you know, and there's some couples that's been closed off since the beginning. I mean, mm-hmm. it worked for them. They should explore it. But you know, hey, it worked for them. I didn't win, though.
2: Okay. No dates. And then I think, too, they didn't bring in enough bombshells.
3: Yeah.
2: That was a huge issue because, mm-hmm. I mean, yeah, I might like old dude, but, you know, they done brought in a new bombshell. Right. I have to explore that. So I will give them that maybe they didn't feel like, who could I explore?
0: Yeah.
2: Like, mm-hmm. my best friend likes old dude and, you know, so.
3: And then also, whenever they brought in the Casa guys for the girls, like, how y'all gonna bring in 12 guys and y'all want us to keep 6? Boo, I got to get to know everybody.
2: Okay.
3: So damn.
2: In one day.
3: I need 48 hours at least.
2: It was like one conversation.
3: I don't remember
0: really
3: everybody's
0: name.
3: It was
0: like speed dating in a way.
3: Yes, it was. Which
2: way are we going? Which way are we going? I got a checklist. Hold on.
3: Right.
2: But yeah,
3: too much.
2: It was just, I mean, this season was so different. Even like the last season, they brought on more people, but they just did more. They even brought they brought him back.
0: Mm-hmm.
2: I can't remember because you know them as a couple.
0: Yeah. Mm-hmm.
2: But they weren't a couple.
3: Yeah, because they sent Olandria and Nick home at the same time.
2: Yeah.
3: And I remember she opened the door like, come on, Nick, get in. I'm like, yeah.
2: was one of those like, yes! God, what? So like, it just didn't have no good like, ooh, I gotta tune in, except for if it was Melanie and Sincere.
0: Yeah.
2: Like,
3: and honey, I was ready for them to go home.
2: Been ready.
0: They exhausted me. So much.
3: My favorite part was them breaking back Carl for Anaya because y'all ate with it.
0: Mm-hmm. They really did.
3: That's on and my votes.
2: I like Demora. Don't hate me out.
3: See, she was cool, but then she got off the show and she was yapping.
2: I heard that. Mm-hmm. She's been on social media saying stuff.
3: She's yapping. Hey.
0: And I knew when she got paired up with Caleb. Was that his name?
2: Yeah, that was... No, wait.
3: Was it Caleb?
2: No, it was Gaul. It was Gaul.
3: Gaul was like a toad.
0: Yeah, I knew that wasn't going to go anywhere because when he saved her, all she could say was thank you. And I was just like...
3: But I didn't like how the fact she was like, I'm not going to do anything to stay here. And then she tried to throw...
2: I think she was being messy with that.
3: She was being messy.
2: Because you just all of a sudden going to mention that.
3: But then also, I feel like my girl Jen grew on me. But then I felt like she didn't have nobody there for her.
2: The whole season.
3: I just feel like this whole season of like the bombshells and bringing people in, nobody... It gave dust. What am I supposed to do?
2: It was soul until... what's her name? Her ear, Jen's ear, and was like, well, we best friends.
0: That was a lot of mess with that, too, especially with them being like, this is my person. You can't talk to them. Sincere wanted to explore.
2: Like,
0: yes.
2: Not seeing the way that they did it was wrong.
0: Yeah, that was a whole lot of mess. Like, we could literally just have a whole show on Melanie and Sincere because the way that she was acting towards him, you would have thought that was like her high school crush or her high school sweetheart. Like, whoever would talk to her, you could literally see her just staring at them. And it's like, girl, you're getting on my nerves. Calm down. And then she, her crying and trying to throw a little temper tantrum by sleeping outside and stuff with that owl.
3: He would have been there sad.
0: No, seriously. Okay.
2: The boys told him. They said, hey, dude, you know, make sure you give up that head so that Melanie can... And he put his bonnet on.
3: He put that on. Now, it was the final day whenever he said, there's only one massage table. Yeah, lock in.
2: I wanted to say, who else would it be for?
3: It's for you to cater to her. Why you got her making her own pizza and everything? Punch up headed.
2: I'm done. Oh, my gosh. I could literally write a book on how I can't stand them together.
3: Like, one thing I can say is this season just gave me an ick. Mm-hmm. Like, of men. Because I'm just like, ugh.
0: Yeah, because first you had KC.
2: I don't like KC as in like, oh, he's cute. But mm-hmm. I do think he went about some stuff the wrong way. But at the end of the day, they both had issues.
0: Yeah. Mm-hmm. And also, I can say, I don't think he was even, I said this literally when they got paired up and I saw their facial expressions. I don't think they even really liked each other like that for real. Mm-mm. So I feel like a lot of it was forced. And then as soon as he got the opportunity to jump on something else, of course he was going to take it.
2: And he
0: said that. Surprised that Anaya didn't do the same thing either.
2: Because Miss Anaya has some insecurities.
0: Oh, yeah. And they really came out.
2: I mean, it really came out to where I felt bad for her, of course. But that's why she's latching on like a leech. Mm-hmm. I'm like, baby girl, he said he wants to explore.
3: Yeah, but I don't feel like Anaya and KC was ever going to work because...
2: Oh, absolutely.
3: Because whenever she told that boy that her dad was in the NBA, he started sitting there doing them calculations.
0: His eyes lit up,
3: and then he was sitting there doing calculations. And then I was just like, okay. But then whenever he brought back TT, and he's like, oh, she reminds me of my mom. When I see her, I see my sister, what have you. Well, when it comes to Anaya, I never gave South Central. So anyway,
0: I digress.
3: What Carl say, Nantucket. Thank you. That's what she needs.
0: Speaking of which, what do y'all think about TT? So I know a lot of people.
3: I don't know who she thought she was talking to. She was talking to Trinity.
2: Okay. She was not talking to Trinity. She was talking to Trinity. Trinity heard her loud and clear.
0: She did.
2: I like.
3: She
2: TT.
3: Said, "Boot at the villa," and we did. I had to get her out.
2: I liked her. I think that she was trying to stand up for him, but she didn't realize like. KC's grown. Like, he can do that. Yeah. He's walking into a mess that he had created, you know?
3: And I feel like he's used to people speaking for him, so that's why he was like...
2: Yeah, he definitely was.
3: Because I feel like TT got... She... I know that she was trying to stand up for him, but I wish that she would have shut up because it's like you catching a raft.
2: Yeah.
3: That's not even meant for you. Yeah, that's just like Parmesan cheese whenever she was trying to stand up for Corbin. Girl, please just stop talking, girl, because they about to jump Corbin. You about to get jumped. You got to stop talking. That was it. Who calling?
2: Hey. She was.
0: I don't know who was calling me.
2: TT was like, even that scene was just so, it just happened so quick. She's blasting off. Melanie's mad.
3: And she was like, I'm TT. I said, is this Zeus?
0: No, seriously.
2: You got the wrong network.
3: Right, baby. I paid for Peacock. I need to do something. I need to do something.
2: And he just sat there the whole time.
3: And he was just sat there the whole time.
2: And I think he should have been like, I got this. Hush.
0: Yeah. He wants that, especially with her. She don't even know what was even going on beforehand. I mean, yeah. I know she said that she watched the show and everything. Because literally, as soon as she came in, the first thing she said was she was here for KC.
2: Yeah.
0: And that's when, literally, and the way she acted when he... I think he had slept in bed with Amora.
2: Oh, yeah. Mm-hmm.
0: And then that really set TT off. Like,
2: she was like, no, you're not doing that. And I was like, oh.
0: That's when I was like, Casey, if I was you, I will watch out because she's it's giving a little obsessive.
2: Because you're making crazy. These people feel like you in for them.
0: Yes.
2: And with Sydney, too. Mm-hmm. They was all up on the bed. I said, oh, yeah.
3: All I know is KC wasn't going to see that 100K if I had anything to do with it.
2: He definitely wasn't. I
3: made
2: think
3: it
2: he
3: my soul mission.
0: And I feel like he knew that too. After they came back from Costa, I think he already knew he wasn't going to win.
2: I wonder if sometimes they kind of forgot that's the whole goal of it.
0: Yeah.
2: Mm-hmm. But then that brings me to Brynity. Do I feel like their love was true? I do. But sometimes I was just like, are y'all playing? Are y'all for real?
0: And I feel like they did like really love each other and everything. Yeah. But then also in back of their mind, they're like, I love you, but we gotta win this 100K.
2: Yeah.
0: So,
2: yeah.
0: And you can most definitely tell with Kenzie, Miss Blitz, you can most definitely tell them. But her first thing on her mind was, I got to get this 100K.
3: I got to get this money back to mine.
0: Love is going to come afterwards. If I find it, I find it. But I got to win this money.
2: This is
3: like
2: I said,
3: kissing is like high fives.
2: I think it makes a scarcity mindset too. Like, I got to like somebody so I can stay in here so that I can get the money. So that's why they latch on to, okay, I'm going to just force myself to like him or. You know, I'm going to create a connection, even though there really is none.
0: Yeah, at all. And I just feel like a lot of it was just, like, it was really sped up. Like, they were literally falling in love, quote, unquote, literally the second week. And I'm just like, dang, this is fast. But I feel like also, which this leads me to my next point, I feel like production needs to do a better job of, like, doing background checks
2: vetting
0: on these
2: people.
0: Because, for one, I don't feel like a lot of them was... Not necessarily, like, mentally stable, but emotionally mature.
2: Yes.
0: A lot of them most definitely were not. And you most definitely tell in a lot of the conversations. Like,
2: they were
0: immature. Yes. Mm-hmm. Like, one of them, was it Gaul? No, it wasn't Gaul. Maybe it was Caleb, who was getting upset with Jen because I guess she wasn't, like clinging to him. Maybe it was Gaul.
2: It was another one of them little boys.
0: It was one of the white boys that was.
2: It was
0: on there.
2: Yeah, I was gonna say.
0: But I know, like, Jen was just like, "I'm trying to get to know you, but
2: you're not." I think it honestly was Gaul.
0: I think it was
2: because Caleb.
0: Yes, it was
2: because Caleb and what's that girl?
3: That one girl that I knew they wasn't gonna last.
2: Yeah, they wasn't gonna last. Mm-hmm. But they had that issue almost. So I wonder if it was definitely Jen and Gaul.
0: Okay, I think it was because I just remember watching it and I was just like, "I'm with Jen on this because." I feel like any person would take that approach. Like, I'm trying to get to know you, but I'm not going to keep reaffirming you every single day that I'm still interested in you. But me talking to you right now is me showing interest in
3: See,
0: you.
3: See, that was like, what was it, Kenzie and Dylan Hay?
2: Yeah, they had too much going on.
3: Listen, I know Kenzie wasn't perfect, but that one episode, what was it? It was like one of the last ones.
2: Where he
3: yeah, when
2: to
3: he
2: cry.
3: Just kept kept on. Hey, if I was Kenzie, I would have said, "Please shut up."
2: Margaret said, "No."
3: She said, "What more do you want?"
0: No,
3: right?
0: Seriously.
3: That's what I'm saying. Because you're about to go home.
0: And it really waked me because people was like, she wasn't crying or she didn't.
3: Because she was
2: about what am I crying about?
0: Like, why was she? Like, she's literally
2: We're
0: confused.
2: Not in love.
0: Like, why are you best ready to cry? Like, I'm telling you what it is.
2: I think he wanted that reassurance of, like, and see, he made it so much bigger. Like, she didn't really cheat on you. Mm-hmm. She just explored. She lied. We could say lied, but she didn't cheat. So he just kept saying it to her over and over. How do I know you won't do this again? How do I know? You don't know. So you going to take the risk or not?
3: But you was watching the show for you got on there, so you already knew what Splits was doing.
0: No, seriously. From day one.
2: You was in that hotel room.
3: Exactly.
2: In Fiji.
0: No,
2: watching
0: seriously.
2: Us.
0: But okay, we're actually going to take a little pause on this conversation. You know, it's going good. Time is flying by. But y'all, grab a snack and we'll be right back. 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
0: 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We're going to keep this conversation moving straight ahead. For those who are just joining us, I have Bree and Michaela here, and we are talking all things Love Island Season 8. It just ended this past Sunday, so we are getting into all the tea that's been happening this season. So much has not happened in these 35 episodes, and we're talking about it all here, so hopefully you guys are all caught up and you guys can also join in on the conversation too. Mm-hmm. But coming back into the conversation, I wanted to talk about this. I had forgot, but on the finale, when they went on the dates, can we talk about that? Because they did they did Kata and Zach dirty.
2: They did, but they gave them the minimum. That's all she was getting. So no, I don't think it was a big deal to her.
0: Like, her eating this Subway bread, this hard bread. I said, I know you lying.
3: I knew they was bottom of the barrel.
2: She said, all I got was straight bread. I'm like, yeah, girl.
3: No, wait till you see Anaya's fairy tale book.
0: No, I was saying, then Anaya got this beautiful book. Like,
2: that book was beautiful.
0: It was. Money was put into that.
2: Aside from Ms. the Harvey. Book, the decorations.
0: Yes.
2: What?
3: Hey, mamas was in Fiji like... What budget?
2: Setting it up. They was probably
3: Miss Harvey. Miss Harvey had something to do with it. She was over there. Put that right there. Exactly. And that song, fairy tale. It was giving Princess and a Frog.
2: It was. And she wore green.
3: Like it was definitely giving Princess and a Frog. I was like, I love this. I love because Princess and the Frog. That's my favorite Disney movie, anyways. But whenever I seen it, I was like,
2: oh,
3: I love him. I was like, yeah, that. Whenever it was an Anaya and Carl on Trinity and Brights, I said, yeah, these are top two.
0: Yeah, that's exactly.
3: I don't know who's the winner because y'all really did the most on both.
2: Yeah.
3: In y'all own separate way, but
2: one of them had
3: the other two was in the bottom.
0: But what was I going to say? Another reason why I feel like they did it that way, like on social media, people have been calling Carl, I keep forgetting his name, but they was calling Carl like a Disney prince. Yeah. Like, I don't know if y'all saw, like, he had caught a bug and then he, like, let it free outside. And I was like, he's better
2: than
0: me.
2: I think I saw that it was like a cartoon, like anime cartoon or something like that.
0: Yes, like the way he did it, like, it was just so majestic. And I was like, oh, look at him.
2: Because he's so staged.
0: Me, I would have took a shoe and I would have tore a bug up.
2: Because you scared, I'm scared, and I'm supposed to protect you.
0: No, seriously, would have woke the whole house up. Okay. Banging on this bug.
2: But yeah, the dates was just, they were really nice. I hate that you can tell who put more effort in. Yeah. Like, the producer was like, whatever, we're just going to send y'all down the river.
3: Whenever I seen that speedboat, I said, a swamp?
0: No, seriously.
3: It's Shrek.
2: I said, they should have told her. I said, her
3: they don't like them at all.
0: Because I was so frizzy afterwards.
2: And it was already
3: seven speedboat and 7-Eleven sandwiches. Y'all would have called me ungrateful. Someone okay, went
2: the
3: off.
2: Table was on the rock cliff and it was leaning already. Right. I'm like, Zach's going to fall over.
3: I was like, yeah, no. And then Melanie and Sincere, I was just like, even on the date for them, I was like, he still don't get it.
2: He don't get
3: it. He don't get it.
2: He don't.
3: You don't get it. You
2: he
3: just
2: tried,
3: don't.
2: But he just really he don't.
3: Like, the lights is on. Nobody is home.
0: Like, the best way I can really describe Sincere is he's the type of person that, you know, like, he'll have, like, a glass of water, and then he'll drop it, and it breaks. And he knows what he did was bad, but then he's just like, okay, I could clean it up. He cleans it up, gets another glass of water, and then does it again because he knows he could clean it up. And people will be okay with it. Like, I feel like he knows exactly what he's doing. I just feel like he don't care because Melanie's not going to go anywhere.
2: Yeah.
0: Like, when she kept saying, I'm going to leave, I'm going to do this and that. Girl, no, you're not. You're coming right back.
2: My two major moments for Miss Melanie is when they had the movie night, mm-hmm. and they played the scenes. You know, they was bad. They was bad.
3: That was embarrassing.
2: But every man, had they said their piece, that they sorry. Okay, Sincere says he's sorry.
3: He was like, I mean,
2: they looked over at Melanie. She couldn't even say nothing. Mm-mm. Baby girl, that means you are hurt. You are so hurt you can't say nothing. What she do? She go get a
3: you,
2: with him.
3: You hurt and you he embarrassed you. He's going to, like, Sincere and Melanie, I fear, is going to be Ace and Shelly. Because, you know, Ace, he fumbled that.
2: But they were doing good in the villa.
3: Well, they was doing better than them. Oh.
2: They was doing better.
3: But I feel like, honey, if you allow a man to drag you down,
2: they will drag you.
3: They gonna drag you. And my thing is, y'all see how Sincere family acting? He threw them brand deals.
0: Oh my God! The biggest family. It's acting.
3: You already gotta apologize coming out of here. Now you gotta come out here and apologize again, right. Even more.
2: I almost want to tell him, like, yes, what you did was wrong, and I think you know that, but you're going to be so tired of apologizing, mm-hmm. because you're staying in the same situation. And mm-hmm. I'd be like, okay, yeah, I messed up. I'm going to do better, blah, blah, and go mm-hmm. fix yourself. Leave Melanie alone until you get it. Because, I mean, even when they had that last little talk, she was like, I'm going to give you another chance. He's looking away the whole time.
0: He was.
2: He wasn't even looking at
3: her. I'm not going to lie. At Family Day, whenever she was like, I'm still going to give it a chance. He was just looking at her like, I'm disappointed in you. Like,
2: why would you give me another chance? Because
3: like, you ain't learned nothing.
2: You ain't learned nothing.
0: And he said, girl, I would have been left.
2: Okay.
3: He's going to take her through the ringer. And then she's going to be, she the type to post a business on Facebook. And then whenever they get back together, she tell us to mind our business.
0: Mm-hmm. That's exactly what it's giving. Even her family was literally like, girl, leave him. Yeah. He is doing dirty.
3: Her older sister was very big sister code. And I'm telling y'all now, if I go on national television, my older sister comes and she's like, this man is playing in your face. Yeah, I might as well call security because we're about to jump him. Right? I'm leaving the villa tonight with my family.
0: Look, I knew she meant business when her and the mom sat down and she looked at Sincere and she was like, we got a lot to discuss, beloved. Mm-hmm.
3: She said so far away from him, like,
2: There's no point in even talking.
0: They didn't even take a family picture at the
3: end. Uh-huh. It was his daddy, like, we didn't raise you like that. I think I did.
2: Anaya tried to ask her, like, you know, how does it go? How do you feel right now? Melanie got up and walked away. I'm just saying, girl, you didn't involve her in your business. She won't know what's going on.
0: No, seriously.
2: Come back.
3: I told you.
2: But that's how you know she's ashamed.
0: She is.
2: She don't want to keep talking about it because you're ashamed that you keep staying.
0: Mm-hmm.
3: You should be.
0: And she's like, America's gonna
2: hate y'all.
0: Yeah, she's like, America's probably thinking all this about me. Mm-hmm. And it's like, well,
3: we are.
0: You're putting yourself in this situation each and every time. Like, we're literally looking at you like you're dumb because that's how you're acting. Like, we don't know you from a can of paint, but literally your actions is giving, like, girl, wake up.
2: You're not giving him no consequences.
0: At all.
2: What's 2 days sleeping outside? You getting told by the bugs.
0: Literally mosquitoes. With this owl sitting in the corner staring at you.
3: And he like, who?
2: Who? You'll be back.
0: Look, when she woke, there was one episode she had woke up and looked up and she was like, that owl just scared me. She said, was it out here all night? Yes. Watching
2: more than likely, yes.
0: Looking at you like, girl.
3: I wish all the OG girls would have brought back a Casa Boy.
2: Yeah.
3: And then if their original person didn't bring somebody back, then okay, well then I can explain to what you want, but I would have bought some. I feel like they all should have bought somebody back.
0: Yeah, it would have made it interesting. Most definitely.
2: Even Kata. I was gonna say, just give them a little competition.
3: Mm-hmm. Yeah,
0: make these guys work if they really want you,
2: and they might even switch Casa Boys. You know, mm-hmm.
3: But they say Casa. Bark like you want it.
2: Hey, bark like you. Yeah.
0: And then of course I have to talk about one of the most biggest relationships of the season, the bromance between Zach and
2: Bryce. They was doing too much. It was too much.
3: I feel like Bryce was joking, but then he got the ick real quick because he realized he don't
2: think. I think Bryce was like, "Yeah, I'm really not."
0: Did y'all peep it at the? Did y'all peep it at the end when after Trinity like, and Bryce won, and he asked Trinity, he said, "Can I kiss Bryce?" And she was like, "No." She said no so fast.
2: Cause like what? Right now, no.
0: Right, like. Literally, me and my man just won $100,000, and you're asking, "Can you kiss my man?"
3: It was the hideaway is open. He's talking about me and Bryce. And Bryce was looking like
2: Bryce is a little ha ha ha, but Zach really runs with it. And I'm like, he does. Zach,
3: like Bryce was like, no.
0: Like even when he mentioned that Bryce has seen his stuff before Trinity, I was like, oh,
2: you remember that scene? That's what got me. I said, oh. Right,
0: they
2: like, so serious
0: because
2: he just
0: like
3: that's the
0: I was like, oh, okay, yeah,
3: this thing.
0: But when I saw that, I said, oh, okay,
2: yeah,
0: and yeah. Then, there was another scene that I saw that had me weak was Zach was like dry humping Bryce outside, and TT said, "What are they doing?"
2: Oh my, TT's new to this, she said, she is.
0: Well, I tell you, I literally used to them joking.
3: She's like, "What is this?"
0: She said, as long as it's my man, I don't care. Right. But that was hilarious. But out of like all of the couples and people who were dumped from the villa, which one was the one that like really surprised you guys the most?
2: Caleb. I think Caleb was one of the ones that made me go, dang. But that, I feel like he was also a sympathy vote. Like, let's keep him around because he hasn't had a chance. So we're going to keep keeping him around. But Caleb ain't getting chosen. Corbin is. So.
3: Yes. Mm-hmm. Caleb needed to be on The Bachelor.
2: Yes.
0: Yeah.
2: He did.
3: Honestly, Caleb and Carl, they not Love Islanders. They Bachelors.
2: Because they ready to get married.
0: Yeah. Yeah. I feel like, now that you say that, Carl would have made a good Bachelor.
3: He would. He would have made a good Bachelor. So, but him and they get married in December this year.
2: I hope they do.
3: Listen, y'all, they got their phones back. They've been going hard on the internet. Yeah. You guys to go to Anaya's her little repost on TikTok. My man, my man, my man, my man, my man.
2: Okay,
3: she loves him. And honey, Carl was talking about they kids and stuff. Hey, am I supposed to see this?
2: But I think they're ready for it. They just went on the wrong show.
3: I feel like Carl, he, like she said, he very husband coded. Mm-hmm. Like in the morning when he had them glasses on, who was husband?
2: Cooking breakfast.
0: He was husband.
3: He is the type of man that wants to be a husband and a father. Literally, once they get married, Anaya's going to turn her brain off. And I love that for her.
0: Yeah, I do too. She found her a good one. So it worked out the way it was supposed to. Mm-hmm. Even like when she didn't pick Carl because she picked Casey, and then Casey came back with TT, and she was crying, and he was like, "It's okay, it's gonna be okay."
2: You didn't choose me. You didn't pick me. I was like,
3: and Carl was like, "It's okay, Anaya. It's okay, Anaya."
0: Whenever he said that, when they were showing the clips back, and she, like literally, you could just tell that her heart just filled up. He was like, "It's okay, Anaya. It's okay."
2: Yeah,
0: and I was like, "Aw."
3: Whenever he was doing that, I was like, "I gotta vote for Carl to come back."
2: I think he fulfilled that reassurance that she needs, which is gonna get me into another topic that I feel like she's got insecurities. Mm-hmm. But I think he was gentle about it versus Casey was very much like, "I tell you, you're beautiful. I tell you, I care about you. Like, what more do you want?" Mm-hmm. But I think she.
3: But it's like, that page. I feel like Casey, like you telling her that she's beautiful, but like you treating her like she a toad.
2: Yeah.
0: Yeah.
3: So it's like.
0: I mean, he even called her a grandma. So it's like, clearly you don't think she's that beautiful.
3: Listen, she was sleep.
2: She wasn't doing nothing.
3: She was sleepy when it came to Casey. Okay. Baby, Car got there, she had that dress on. She said, "Honey, she wanted an easy access."
2: Literally, when she said easy access, I said, "Oh."
3: I said, "Ooh, who is this?"
2: Right.
0: Yes, and French fries, Lord. It took me forever to actually understand what French fries was.
2: Okay, they was French frying all on the season.
0: They was. Like, I said, "Aw."
2: Kenzie had a large, though. She was getting with everybody. I'm like, bless you. My girl's like,
0: Honey. And then I also want to talk about Ariana because, you know, she's been the host and everything. Mm-hmm. My sis was giving looks every single time she walked on that stage.
3: Her in outfits. She ate.
2: They talked about her last season. They said, "Girlie, you need to step it up." She did. That blazer dress,
3: but that green bob and all. That green dress.
2: Hey, with that's the cutouts on the side. Yes.
3: That's a girl. Don't move too fast. Yes.
2: I almost looked it up knowing why I ain't going to
0: say it. And with me, every time they got me was a little turnaround and then the shush.
2: Oh, yeah. She ate with
0: that. I thought, oh, she knows she eating
2: this up. She knows. Whoever her hairstylist is, please give them props. Okay?
0: Oh, yeah, absolutely.
2: They need to actually style everybody on that show, but that's another story for another day.
0: And then it was when she wore that blazer dress when she came in, and then she was like twisting her hands. I was like, "Oh yeah, she knows she's eating."
2: And she had that little braid with the little bob cut.
3: Was it a bob?
2: I don't know. It was something.
0: Like, look, this Emmy nomination was most definitely needed because she ate it up. Like,
2: yeah,
0: that's okay.
2: She definitely deserved that.
0: People was really talking about her being on Vanderpump Rules because how she used to act. And when that whole blow up happened with TT and the girls, people was like, Ariana's probably like, I'm not used to stuff like this. But then people are showing clips of her on Vanderpump Rules. And when I tell you she was running that show like she was in the Navy.
2: Let me go watch.
0: Like, the way she was talking to them girls on that show, look, she should have been on Bad Girls Club because she was talking to them bad. And then when she had that breakup with that dude on there, because the dude had cheated on Ariana with her best friend on the show.
2: Oh, that's messy.
0: And that really turned Ariana up. She was going off. And then I think how she even got asked to be on Love Island was because she watched her and her boyfriend, a thing for them was to watch Love Island.
2: Mm-hmm.
0: And he was like, I don't have time to watch 50 episodes of Love Island with you. And now look at my sis. She's hosting the show.
2: I'm like, you ain't got time to watch it with me. Watch me on it.
0: Okay. And the way she ate him alive on that show, I said, ooh, I know.
2: She's got it in her.
0: She does. Like, you have to see the clips. Like, seeing that Ariana compared to this Ariana.
2: It's different.
0: It's like night and day.
2: Okay.
0: Like, you would not expect her to
2: shut up. She'd be a little messy when she hosts, but she's never, like, really, like, diving into it. Mm-hmm. Now, when Miss Megan Thee Stallion came on, and she was very much, so do you not feel like you was wrong? I said, oh.
0: Most of that, I was here for
3: He was like, what happened? She said, you remember Costa? Like, right.
0: Like,
3: and I feel like whenever Megan said that, KC, so I think it hit him like, dang, y'all really don't.
2: Yeah.
0: Mm-hmm.
2: But, no, yeah, we really don't mess with you.
3: We really don't.
0: And I feel like that's also like when he realized, like, dang, if she thinks this about me, I bet you all of America does too. And
3: yeah,
0: it's like, yep, we do. Because Megan ate with that. She ate it then with that.
2: But the pie in the face, I don't know. I just think that his apologies became more genuine versus some of the other apologies since he was very just brush it off. Like, okay, get off my back. You keep talking about it. So that pie in the face must have really went to his head.
3: But I hate when he kept turning around. Corbin was like, take it like a man. Like, for real.
2: It's pie. Why?
0: No, so you're like, you'll be okay.
2: Okay.
0: And then speaking of Megan Thee Stallion, I know a lot of people have been saying this too, but a lot of people are saying for next season, they feel like Megan Thee Stallion should either host the show or co-host it with Ariana. So, like, what do you guys think about that?
2: No.
3: Mm-mm. I think she should keep her episode.
2: Yep.
3: That she has.
2: Takes over.
3: But I don't feel like she should be like a co-host or anything. Yeah. I think they should keep my girl, like, keep it how it is.
2: Mm-hmm.
3: And she can have an episode.
2: I like the middle of the season, little come in, ask the hard-hitting questions and stuff.
0: I like that, too.
2: But I don't want those questions every single night because we're going to take away and it's going to turn into Bad Girl Club.
0: It is. It most definitely is.
2: Because now we got people mad at each other. No, I want Ariana. She addresses it like, so are you pairing up with such and such? And leave it at that.
0: Yeah, she like subtly like...
2: Yeah.
0: It's like she's adding gasoline to the fire. Like, she knows what she's doing.
2: And she does those, how do you feel about these questions?
0: How do you guys feel about After Sun? Do you guys even watch After Sun? I only watched one episode and that was it.
2: Me too. So how do you watch
0: it? Like, I just feel like those are kind of just like fillers. Like, I feel like the After Sun should be like its own, like, I know like with some shows, they'll have like a little conversation type thing on like Instagram Live or something like that. Mm-hmm. I feel like that's what the After Sun should be.
2: Yeah,
0: like,
2: and not a full
0: listen
2: production.
0: To the podcast after the show type thing.
2: Mm-hmm.
0: Opposed to it being like an actual show, because it's really like, okay, they got eliminated. We're seeing the reactions to getting their phones back and stuff. Like, I feel like, you know, say that towards like the end, you know, like sometimes when reality shows end, they'll show like behind the scenes of when the dumped Islanders get their stuff back and we can see that what they social media and personal life is like.
2: Mm-hmm.
0: I feel like that's what they should have done. I just feel like that kind of them putting them into the season was kind of like fillers.
2: Yeah.
0: Because it was really just like,
2: I'm be honest, I didn't like the host.
0: I didn't either. They're from some other show.
2: Yeah, some other show. I just didn't like them.
0: Me either. They didn't give anything.
2: They didn't give anything. They didn't make it interesting. They didn't make it juicy. And then at one point, they had Kenzie. They had all of them. Dylan. Yeah. And I'm going to just say, this is the best y'all can do. And I think Parmita said some stuff to Kenzie that she should have been had said.
0: Yeah.
3: See, I didn't watch it after the sun because I don't get time for that. See, I need a fresh Love Island episode.
0: I seen clips of it on, it was either Instagram or TikTok, mm-hmm. where Kenzie and Parmita was like going back and forth right. and stuff.
3: So what Parmesan and, cheese saying?
2: Well, she was already mad after the whole who's least compatible.
0: Yeah.
2: And then she just felt like Kenzie felt some type of way or something.
0: But Kenzie was right in my opinion.
2: Yeah.
0: Just because like...
2: They're just odd together.
0: Yeah, and, even...
2: Very like vanity. Like
0: yes, that's exactly. Because
2: we
0: what
2: look
0: it is.
2: Good, we should be together.
3: Corbin and Parmesan cheese. Yeah. Mm-hmm. I feel like that was a very lustful relationship.
2: Oh, for sure.
0: Oh, most definitely.
2: They said we're not. We're
3: yeah,
2: not.
3: No.
0: They are.
3: I like Corbin. I feel like Corbin's lights is on and somebody is home.
2: Mm-hmm. Right.
3: Because whenever she was like, "I'm 27, I don't have athletes, rappers, everything." Corbin was like,
0: yes, like his reaction.
3: Because I didn't watch After the Sun. I don't have the mental capacity, but you know, I've been seeing it on TikTok. But Corbin was looking at her like,
2: and
3: 2 + 2 = 4.
2: She said it for what though? Because
3: like after you like,
0: she said something like she's well known. Like she's well known.
2: I'm known
0: the
2: in
0: show,
2: the city. And okay, like, what do you want me to do about that?
3: Like okay,
0: you still haven't hit.
2: Are
0: a
2: you saying I'm lucky to be with you because you're well known, or you just let me know? I don't understand.
3: What is this?
0: So. I'm just glad. Like even when Kenzie did clock that. Even Parmita was like, I mean, yeah, we both look really good. That's why we're together. It was kind of like, this is what she was saying. This is what exactly. America's literally saying. Just because y'all both pretty don't mean y'all should be together. And this is why you guys are least compatible.
3: But I just feel like he liked her.
2: Because it was some new booty.
3: It was. Because really you used to, Kenzie, you know, you used to split. You can't, slam. You know, you can't do this with Melanie.
2: Right.
3: But mm-hmm. I feel like Sincere and Kenzie kept us from seeing what could have been with Melanie and Corbin.
2: Yes, yeah. I would have liked to have seen
3: I would have liked for them to explore each other a little more because I feel like she brought out a different side of him and he was very soft, like he's very more like protective over her. Mm-hmm. And then Parmita came in like, I brought you on Instagram, you left me on red. Yes.
2: Everybody's been talking about
3: and
2: that.
3: And now y'all in the shower together.
2: Okay. Like,
3: that's a lot going on.
2: Then she's over here, I think it was like the first or two episodes that she had been on and people had heard the whole shower situation. But by then, she had already been done this stuff in the bed.
0: Yes, I did. Yeah. And like, she was going into the showers when she wasn't supposed to.
2: Yeah. And they were like, oh, we heard something last night. And then asked her, you know, was that
3: what she's like,
2: I know. She's like, I want to say, girl, you act like you're grown. Why aren't you just own up to it?
0: Right.
3: Like, we know.
2: Oh, and then the pillow. When they was kissing, hiding under the pillow, I want to say, you act lustful.
3: Yes. At the movie night, whenever they show that clip, she was like, ah,
2: say, why are you ashamed?
3: Because why are you ashamed? Because you show do it. Listen, y'all, wait. Movie night was my favorite whenever Corbin was like, wait, y'all. Corbin said, he said, voice clear. And that moment, Corbin, listen, at the movie night, Corbin, if y'all don't realize it, Corbin dialed back real quick because Corbin was like, y'all recording me for real?
2: Right.
3: Y'all can hear what I'm saying?
2: Like, we went watching the whole thing.
3: Hey, listen.
0: America, we know it all.
2: And they probably didn't even show the best of the best.
0: At all. Lord, I'm sure
3: it was like, what was it? Euphoria when Maddie was like, is this play about us? That was Corbin. Corbin was like, yeah, no.
0: And if you
3: Corbin
0: also noticed during movie night, Kenzie didn't say a word.
2: Oh, she was shook.
0: She knows.
2: She felt, I think she genuinely, like, when you watch your actions on TV in front of the peers that it affected, it's like, dang. Really,
3: that's just like
0: I know she was sweating.
3: That's like sincere. Whenever Caleb was like, "Yeah, no," I feel like he needed to hear that because it's like you ain't even you're not just lying to
2: your bros too.
3: Yeah, like you lying to all of us. You bamboozling us. You can't.
2: I'm glad they helped each other accountable. Like Melanie and them told Kenzie, "Hey, girl, you got to stop. You got to be honest."
0: Because even during the when this stuff was playing, you could hear the people or the girls saying,
2: they said,
0: "Kenzie
2: is
0: this
2: bad.
0: Looks bad.
2: Yeah.
0: This looks real bad."
2: And she kind of was just like, "I know it's bad. I don't really know what to say." I'm saying, "Kenzie, you're going to have to say something."
0: Literally, you got to say
2: you got to say something. And then Caleb's sitting over there, puppy dog guy. I really didn't know you was doing me like that.
3: You knew. But I like Caleb, though.
2: I did too.
0: But my last question for you guys, so, you know, everything that happened this season and stuff, like, what do you guys want to see for next season?
2: Everything better.
0: Same, like, especially the way that you had described the previous seasons. I like to see that more, like, let's bring the Casa guys and, you know, the Casa girls actually into the house. Let's see what happens when everyone's just all together.
2: That's I need some happen. Thick people on there. Yes. I'm so sorry, like... Let's include everybody.
0: Most
2: even Melanie, when she was a quote-unquote plus-size model, because she, that's not plus-size. It's not plus-size, baby. That's the average woman. But when she was a plus-size, that would have been great to see up in the...
0: It really would have. I feel like that would really shake it up.
2: Like, let's get some variety.

0: six, but I feel like next season, I want next season to be like seven, because eight, I just feel like we just lost the plot. It's just too, it was just too much.
1: Too many episodes, too.
0: Yeah.
1: Like, let's wrap this up within 20.
0: Well, also, and then, like, the last episodes, I just feel like they were just fillers. And if you're going to do some fillers, you need to do that on episode 18, 19, 20.
1: Okay.
0: Don't do it 33, 34. Like, hey, I'm watching this because I'm thinking of something. You give me fillers.
2: And the girls that went to, like, the water park.
0: Keep that. I don't want to see that. I don't care.
1: Such a lucky moment. I don't care.
0: What about when they was there and TT was like, I really, really like y'all. And then they said after the sun, they was like, are you going to be friends with everybody? She was like, no.
1: Oh, that's messy.
0: That's it.
1: She said, I like y'all, but I don't want to be friends.
2: No, seriously.
0: And that's why when she said that she don't have friends, I was like, I know.
2: Yeah.
1: And they didn't do the same stuff for the boys. Like, yes, I love that they got them out and they did like a little bonding. But the boys never left the house together.
2: They didn't.
1: And they left twice.
2: Mm-hmm.
1: The water park.
2: And then they went.
1: And then the spa day.
2: Yeah. And the guys were just there.
1: I want to say, oh, maybe they're going to take them to get haircuts.
2: That would have been nice to see.
1: That would have been.
0: They didn't do nothing. So.
1: Come on, producers. Do better.
2: No, seriously.
0: Call me, actually.
1: You're right. I got some pointers.
2: But we're actually going to jump over into our second break. So y'all finish up y'all snacks and we'll be right back. 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
2: 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So now we're at the end of the show, and this is fan favorite segment right here. So rap versus pop. So what I do is I get a year, I find songs that came out that year, and then I play them, and then you guys are going to tell me what songs you think should win, and then I'll let you guys know what songs I think should win, and then also people listening, let me know what songs y'all think should have won or should have been included onto the list. But the year that I had that was given to me was the year 2002, so I went through and found six songs.
1: Okay.
2: Mm-hmm. So let me go ahead and turn this on, and you guys can like adjust y'all's mics and stuff. But the first song that I chose for the year 2002 is All I Have by J-Lo featuring LL Cool J.

0: That was the first song. We had a little technical.
1: I forgot J-Lo had that song.
0: No, seriously.
2: Oh, my gosh. That was a classic.
0: Back in, like, the early 2000s when she first started, she had some hits.
1: She did.
0: I mean, granted, they was other people's songs, but...
1: It was.
0: The second song that I chose is... Hey Baby by No Doubt featuring Bounty Killer.

0: All right. The next song that I chose is You Remind Me by Urshan.
1: Yeah. I ain't seen you in a minute.

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1: 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And here's, I'm your host, Erica, with Tito Talks. And, of course, we got Cody.
2: What's good?
1: What's going on, Cody? Hard day to work. My buddy just got out from work, and we had to come and do our show. So what you thinking about this, Cody? What's going on?
2: Just this good old work I got going on today. That's it.
1: Are you excited of Saturday?
2: Yeah.
1: You are?
2: Mm-hmm.
1: Okay, so what like, let me think. Ooh, we got a lot going on this week. We got the Nashville concert on Friday.
2: Yeah, I might can't make it up.
1: Oh, no, don't do it like that.
2: I might have to be full throttle for Saturday. See, that's going to burn me out. I thought about it.
1: No, but I only need you from 5 to 10. See Cody face, y'all? He's like, I don't give a crap. That's
2: I'll just be straight again and say, yes.
1: Come on, man. Don't do me like that.
2: Because all you doing is...
1: We're just tearing down. Huh? We're taking down when you get off.
2: Oh, y'all just taking
1: stuff down.
2: Oh, okay.
1: Yeah. Please don't do me like that. But listen, so everybody come out to support. The community, Tito, is doing big things in Georgetown, 151 at Davis Lane, between hours of 1 to 5. Mm. It's supposed to kind of rain, but we're going to kind of beat it because they said rain don't start to 6 o'clock.
2: Right.
1: Yeah. So hopefully, but the rain don't stop either. We still going to turn up and have a good time and enjoy the festivities as we should.
2: Yeah.
1: But,
2: Hey,
1: we got our boy in here. He don't want to talk, so we're going to be nice. We ain't going to. Where you going to talk, Andre? Andre, you don't have to be scared. This is just us hanging out. I'm going to put a sneak peek on Andre real quick. So, look, okay. What was on my mind today? Oh, putting stuff together. My Lord. It's a lot. People don't understand. When you want things to go right in a special way, and you know, but I definitely want to go to Cleveland. Mm-hmm. I just don't know when.
2: Right.
1: You know what I'm saying? Maybe we'll get some people together. Definitely Tiffany Fulton.
2: Yeah.
1: Tiffany always on point. She know how to market, but that's my girl. She be on it. Yeah.
2: Marvin
1: Wyatt. Yes. We gonna get them both.
2: Alfred.
1: Yeah. Tia too. Tia's good too. My girl Tia Wilson, she's good too. So we'll all get together and try to put something together for Cleveland. Maybe the spring. I don't know what you think. Definitely not the wintertime.
2: Not the wintertime. Spring, that's months of what? August and September?
1: No, spring is April, May, April. June.
2: Are you talking about?
1: I should do it around my 50th birthday and do it all at one time.
2: Mm-hmm.
1: What y'all think? I'll be 50 next year. So, right. I might just.
2: Be a big 50 for sure.
1: I'm gonna be the big 50.
2: You gotta throw a nice little shebang.
1: I think that'd be great. What you think, Andre? You think that'd be great?
2: Yeah,
1: I think we should do that. So, y'all stay tuned, Clevelanders, because we coming, and we gonna show up and show out for our Clevelanders, our East Cleveland, and our Cardinals. I think that'd be a great idea.
2: Yeah, that's cool.
1: You think so? Okay.
2: Yeah.
1: So, like I said, we ain't forget about y'all. We definitely gonna bring it to Cleveland. Show up. And then we'll go, maybe that summer, we'll do one in Florida.
2: Mm-hmm.
1: Yeah, I have Daisy set that up. And we'll get that together and
2: yeah,
1: do it
2: at a... Florida. Yeah.
1: Huh?
2: I've never been to Florida.
1: Oh, yeah, we got to go there. Because I want to do it in Pompano. Pompano. Mm-hmm. Right. Pompano, or I mean, I started in Daytona, so it could go either way. But either way, we're gonna do it in Florida. Just don't know where. What I was about to say? We were about to say something. I was thinking about something we was talking about. We said we was gonna talk about, and I can't remember. We got so much going on, but I remember it was something. What was it, Cody?
2: Let me gather let me get my bearings together so I can remember, you know.
1: y'all hear Cody over here tongue-tied. We had to figure it out. I'm trying to think.
2: It's going to pop up in my membrane. I just got to.
1: Y'all hear him?
2: We'll just move on to something. There's so much going on, though, you know what I mean?
1: Like, yeah, it is. It's definitely a lot going on.
2: Yeah.
1: I can't remember. We was talking about it. And we said we was going to come on the show and talk about it. But I definitely cannot remember.
2: You want to talk about the situation at Man Park? We was going to go feed at Man Park?
1: Yeah, I mean, that's part of... Yeah, we're going to do that. We're going to do that. We're going to do it at Man's Park? I think that'd be best. That's our neighborhood.
2: Yeah.
1: We're going to... Get that done, and
2: get that park some little exposure because it's nothing going on up there. So you know,
1: yeah, there's stuff going on, but it ain't the right stuff going on.
2: Yeah, well, don't nobody be there at all.
1: I know. Like last time we was over there, it was like ghost town.
2: Yeah,
1: and it's hard to believe that's where we grew up.
2: Mm-hmm.
1: And it's like everything. My house is gone. It's like half of the house is on our street.
2: Right. Yeah,
1: that's crazy.
2: Definitely tearing down houses.
1: They've been tearing down, like...
2: pretty much.
1: That is crazy. When you see your old neighborhood, nothing like it was when you left, and half of everything that was there is no longer there.
2: Yeah.
1: I remember we had the black grocery stores.
2: Everything
1: was black. The cleaners.
2: Isby's.
1: What was our grocery store?
2: Coney's.
1: Coney's.
2: Yeah, JW.
1: JW, yeah. The Penny Candy store. Was that the same thing?
2: Uh-huh.
1: Oh, what was the club?
2: Q5.
1: That was back in the Q5 days. Like
2: all the barbershop, Gray's barbershop. KD, recipes, KD barbershop.
1: And my girl, the older lady, used to do my hair right there on the corner of Hayden.
2: Hayden what, man?
1: Right, that was like, soon as you turned the corner, remember there was a beauty shop?
2: Yeah.
1: The black lady, I can't remember her name. It's been so long, but she used to do my hair for years.
2: Yeah. Satellite Cleaner is the only thing holding up still.
1: Which one?
2: Satellite Cleaner, black owned.
1: Oh, they still there?
2: Yeah, Satellite Cleaner still right there.
1: Wow.
2: Damn.
1: Hey, y'all, when I tell you, you just never know how... life and things turn out. Like, I would have never expected our neighborhood to turn out the way it did. But hopefully we can get it back.
2: Mm-hmm.
1: You know, a lot of misguidance is there. No, people don't have hope. They just go with the flow instead of trying to go away from the flow.
2: Mm-hmm.
1: You know, instead of staying focused and doing the right thing and stop trying to take shortcuts, because shortcuts lead you to a dead end anywhere you go. It just gets you there either shorter or faster. But if you go the right way, which is the long way, yes, don't nobody want to go the long way, but sometimes that's the best way, because at least the long way to keep you consistent, at least on a steady path, where is shortcuts always, always, it's a detour, and it's always a lot of humps and dumps in that shortcut. You know what I'm saying? Like, everything I used to do, like, I tried to take shortcuts, and it always backfired. Every time. You know what I mean?
2: Right.
1: It's time to stand up and fight and deal with the situation he had on and try to, like, figure out a plan to get out the situation instead of tearing someone down, taking a shortcut. Just, it's just so much. Like, I'm just tired of looking every time we look at something bad. Every time. Mm-hmm. Just like, you know, they buried that young man. Ooh. Your kid, the one that went on the boat and didn't make it back.
2: Oh, wow.
1: Yeah, it was sad.
2: Yeah, when his
1: friends
2: brought back his phone.
1: Brought back his phone. But they had an attorney. Make it make sense.
2: Yeah, right.
1: Privilege. That's what's wrong. I think one of their parents is a judge. Mm. And the other one's a lawyer.
2: So whatever city that is, people just got to get.
1: So you know they calling in favors. Mm-hmm. Forget what they done. That's how they looking at it. Right. You know, but they gonna call in favors for their kids.
2: No,
1: that's what's wrong. Instead of holding them accountable for what they done, they gonna call in favors. I'm pretty sure. I'm not 100% sure, but I'm pretty about 70% sure.
2: Got on like that a lot.
1: That is. That's sad. Mm-hmm. It's like, man.
2: People go, when that stuff happens, certain people. You just can't look over it. You got to, you know, pay attention to it. Just, you know, if you can, stand up on, like, on business with it. Like, you know, because we all come together. People come together and just do what they got to do, man. We get answers for that. That's all. You know what I'm saying? It can't go not unheard. Like,
1: that is
2: true. Swept under the rug, man. Like, because people out here getting away with a lot of stuff, man. You know what I mean?
1: A lot of stuff.
2: Against us. Especially, like, you know. And
1: no, I'm over it. I'm over it. Yeah. It's like,
2: sad
1: what
2: situation?
1: Like, I don't get it. Like, where does the when does the line ends? Or do it ever ends?
2: Well, you know, it's not gonna end when people get away with it. Like, you know.
1: But see, God see it. They think if they got away from man, that God ain't gonna spin the block. He gonna definitely spin that block, and when he do, baby, you better be ready, because he coming like an unstoppable rebel force.
2: Facts.
1: You know what I'm saying? All these people think they got away with certain things in life, baby. You never get away. Mm-mm. It just catch up with you later, later. And when it do, it hits like Hurricane Katrina.
2: Right.
1: Like it don't spare anybody. I've been through Hurricane Katrina, so I know exactly how it hit. And I said, back then, I was like, I don't know what they did to God to piss them off like this. But and that was my first year in Florida having to deal with that. Yeah, that was, and I knew right there. I said, oh, man, if I could deal with this, everything else is going to be a piece of cake. But it wasn't a piece of cake, but it prepared me for the storm that I was going to being my own. You know what I'm saying? Mm-hmm. But, yeah, we got it. I definitely want to reach out to the youth here and in Cleveland. I think we should go back and talk to our students at Shaw. Mm-hmm. You know what I'm saying? See how we could get in there and do that for that. Because we need to. You know what I'm saying? We definitely need to. Well, guys, we're about to take a quick break and gather our thoughts, and we will return back on Tito Talk. So you stay tuned. 93.9 WLXU, Media Lex Radio. Your host, Erica. My co-host. Where's my co-host?
2: What up?
1: You see Cody off. You see him right there. Y'all see him. You see him. All right. So we're gonna go and take a quick little break. And we're gonna come back. And like I said, you heard it first right here at Tito Talk. So stay tuned. We'll be back.
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1: 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And I'm your host, Erica, and my co-host, Cody. So, Cody,
2: yo,
1: what is for dinner? Listen, let me tell y'all about Cody. So I cook cheeseburgers, Gouda burgers. I cooked those Gouda burgers yesterday. Cody's only job was to watch the cheddar burgers. But what happened, Cody? Tell the audience what happened to them burgers.
2: I don't know.
1: Now, what are we going to eat tonight?
2: I've never seen them.
1: What are we going to eat tonight?
2: I didn't get a chance to see them, baby.
1: You ain't never see them.
2: I ain't get a chance to see them. I'll just turn them off.
1: So, is that what we going
2: to eat? I eat a break.
1: Huh?
2: A break.
1: I ain't had one of them in a long time.
2: Noodles.
1: We ain't even got no noodles.
2: It's noodle you got
1: no? Not no ramen noodles. So what we go? How we gonna make it?
2: That ain't.
1: Y'all hear this?
2: Noodles ain't hard to find. It right around the corner.
1: I bet.
2: Stuff. I mean, it's always it's anything. Yeah.
1: Now you gonna eat them burnt burgers? That what you gonna eat? We go. No. Okay, so look. Me and Cody have to go through this all the time because one day he cooked, the next day I cooked, or I'll cook for the... Well, I cooked Sunday, and I made the oxtails and rice, and they were banging with the cornbread. We ate that for, 2 days? And that was gone. So it's up to Cody today because I cooked yesterday. See, there's the things we have to go through. But it feels good because before it was just me, and I had to cook by myself. Like, at least I do catch a break because Cody will cook. I love that. You know what I mean? And I did not eat the boiled eggs this morning. You know, I'm on this diet plan, and Cody be working me out doing the Mike Tyson push-ups.
2: Yeah.
1: And it's serious, guys. I'm trying to tell you. Fitness is everything. Get in shape. Cause we getting too old to try to take this weight off when it don't want to fall off. So health is very important.
2: Very.
1: It definitely is, man. And also, like, I have to tell you guys, I forgot the name of it. They're going to be out. I didn't even know they were going to do that. But I'm glad to know that they are. I got an organization that's coming out there to do... AIDS test.
2: Okay.
1: Yeah, free HIV test.
2: Mm-hmm.
1: So you know, that's gonna be awesome.
2: Mm-hmm.
1: And they do it in private, and then they gonna have people out there with condoms and stuff like that. That's one thing. Then I know other people gonna be doing other stuff too, like help people get health. Hell, I think not health insurance. Y'all just gotta come. It's just so many people. I can't remember everybody, but I do remember that because they reached out to me today and said that they're gonna be doing that. So I think that'd be great for people who don't go to the clinic as often. They can at least, you know what I mean? Because when I was in Florida, it was so bad in Florida. Let me tell you something. It was so bad in Florida. They used to have the HIV trucks.
2: Mm-hmm.
1: They ride around like in all different cities all day. So when they come to Pompano, I will always take me a test. Mm-hmm. Always. I didn't care. Like, I need to know to not know. You know what I mean?
2: Right.
1: So, and they give you the results right there.
2: Mm-hmm.
1: Mm-hmm. You know what I'm saying? And you think about all the people that don't take the test.
2: Yeah.
1: You know what I mean? Like, I'm going to take you. Because nowadays, you it's so bad. It ain't even about having sexual relations like Bill Clinton said. Sexual relations. It ain't even about that no more. People so nasty. Like, I don't know if y'all see. I think it was on TikTok, one of them, where the man pleased himself at the restaurant in the mayonnaise. Mm. So, now what if that man had HIV? Mm. He just contaminated everybody who had mayonnaise on their sandwich.
2: Yeah.
1: Now, they fighting because the husband or the wife, they go to the doctor, they got HIV. They don't know. They think the wife gave it to him, but it was dude all along. Mm. That's how sick people live. They like, who, like, that just don't make no sense.
2: Right.
1: But you got people doing that to our food. That's why I said I don't like to eat out. I'd rather cook my food. I ain't with that. Because you don't know what's on a person's mind. You don't know how sick they are. And you don't know what their intentions is.
2: Yeah.
1: You know, I watched this one young lady on TikTok. And she was talking about, I don't know how it happened. I can't remember. But I remember she said she was giving AIDS away to everybody. She had a list. This girl had a list. I think she was like Philly or somewhere up north. But she had a list. And she was saying that all these guys, she said, why should I tell? Because somebody was interviewing, but you couldn't see their face. And they asked her, why was she doing that? She said, because somebody gave it to me. It didn't tell me. So she said, all the guys that want to sleep with her or do whatever, she ain't telling them.
2: Mm.
1: So the list this girl had at least 50 men on there.
2: Yeah,
1: at least 50.
2: That's attempted murder.
1: Yeah. Mm-hmm. That's how people thinking now. People are thinking just that way. So if they'll do it in your food.
2: You gotta
1: be careful of everything. Water, like everything. Like, man, I'm telling you, this stuff is real. It's real out here. And I just pray, I ask God to keep the blood covering me, honey. Because these people, it's really, really sick. And it's just sad.
2: Yeah, just stay prayed up, that's all.
1: We got to. Because without the shield of God, it's just, you just never know what's going to happen. And I feel like he been shielding us for a long time because we could have been a mess. We could have been dead, for real. I don't even look at like diseases and that like that because it's like I could have had the worst. Like, I'm dead. That's how much crap I was into. Like, that was the least of my problems was disease. I was either going to get killed, shot, you know what I'm saying? Just because who I was and how I didn't back down from people. But that ain't always a good thing either. Sometimes you got to know how to hold and how to fold. But I just never, even in my addiction, I've never thought about doing nothing nasty to nobody. If I had to think like that, then you shouldn't be around me. You shouldn't.
2: Right. I mean, it's just people, you got mental people, you got sick people, you just got evil people. That's all.
1: And this world is evil.
2: It's full of evil. It got a lot of evil people in this world.
1: Yeah.
2: Some evil people come with a smile.
1: They do. 90% of them do.
2: Yeah, you never know. You think it's just because this person doing this for you, doing that, or gave you some money, or whatever they're doing.
1: Mm-hmm.
2: There's a lot of wickedness behind that.
1: Yeah, I agree.
2: It is. It's how you want to live out here. Me, I'm more like a loner, though. So, like, I mean, I love being around great people, but if it come down to it, I ain't got to be around nobody because I'm a loner.
1: Always
2: been a loner because I know who I am. I know I'm a good person. I don't know. I just never 100% know who the next person is. So, you know what I'm saying?
1: That's true. That's why you got to watch who in your circle. Because like I always said, every snake don't hiss. They don't. You know what I mean? They just slither around. They don't hiss until it's too late.
2: Mm-hmm.
1: So you got to be careful. Keep the grass cut. Make sure you can see. what's in the grass before it gets to your doorstep. That's just, it's crazy, man. I just feel like I want to like do more, but what more can we do? Like, you, it's hard for people to get out and support you, but they always be the main people complaining about the community. They don't want to do anything, but they want to complain about everything, you know. And it's like, how is somebody like me come all the way to this state and see a need, and the people that's in the community didn't, or they scared to fight? You know what I mean? And it's like, you got to. Like I tell anybody, this mission was never about me. Never. God put this on my mind and my heart to do it. And that's the only reason why I'm doing it, is because I was told to do it. You know what I'm saying? Like, otherwise, I wouldn't have known, you know, really, because I was new here. You know? But I'm following orders. God told me it's the need here, and my story needs to be told. And I'm the proof that God exists. You're the proof that God exists. You know what I mean? So I just feel like that's why we're here. Mm-hmm. You know? Because like I was telling you, I was trying to get back to Florida. Mm. I was on my way back. How they say it in Florida? I was on my bike. Mm. Yeah. You know what I mean? But, hey.
2: You didn't go back.
1: Huh?
2: So it's good you didn't go back.
1: You think so?
2: It wasn't meant for you to go back.
1: No. But I want to. No. What'd you say, Coach? Well, I meant for you to go back. You're probably right. You're right. You're right. It wasn't. Because look out.
2: I almost didn't make it down here. I almost told my mother, stop the car, because we got to talking about some couple things I wanted. And, you know, but God, he still led me down here. And she was literally about to drop me off before we went and got your mother.
1: For real?
2: Yeah.
1: Where was you going?
2: I was going wherever. I just, you know, had a lot of my, I was already going through a phase, but it was, the conversation came up, and I'm just like, well, man, just drop me off. Like, you know, man. And she was about to do it, but I think a couple phone calls came in and this and that, and we started talking to a couple of people, and the gang plan rerouted back to the original plan. You know what I mean? Well, ain't no telling. That's why I'm right here right now, so it's meant right now.
1: That's right. I'm glad you didn't get out.
2: Ain't no telling. Because I had a lot of crazy stuff going on in my mind. That's, you know what I mean?
1: I know. And I'm glad that you, God kept you and led you right here where you needed to be. Because you see, you are valuable here. You know what I'm saying? Look at the men that you have mentored. Mm-hmm. You know what I'm saying? Look what, like, you're right here with Tito. You're part of Tito. Mm-hmm. You have done a lot for Tito. You done a lot for me. You know what I'm saying? Like, mm-hmm. You did a lot. You was meant. This is where God wanted you to be. Right. So you can tell your story here as well as me tell my story. And look, people listening, them guys, you know what I'm saying? You done really helped a lot of people. Yeah. You know what I'm saying? So it's like,
2: right.
1: It's a blessing. You didn't. I'm glad.
2: That, I'm glad I didn't.
1: Me know. Too. I didn't even know that.
2: Yeah.
1: You're just not telling me that.
2: I mean,
1: it was on need to know basis. That's what it was.
2: Yeah.
1: Well, next time you better tell me. Y'all hear me, audience? See, this is what I'm talking about. Cody, Cody, better not do that again. Or we gonna be. I ain't even gonna say it because I was gonna be a little violent. No, I swear. Nah. But now I'm glad you didn't get out the car. Mm-hmm. I'm glad I didn't know that. I thought, yeah, because when I talked to you on the phone, you were saying you were coming.
2: Yeah, that was I talked to you afterwards, after the little conversation.
1: So what you think? What you thought I would have said if you went and got in that car? Or did you care?
2: I don't know. It was just, that's how my mind was, you know. It was so much going on upstairs in my mind. Like, I'm hurt, I'm bit up, like, you know what I'm saying? It's a lot.
1: Yeah.
2: I'm hearing this from this and this and that. People like that stuff, you know.
1: Yeah, that's true.
2: Be in my shoes, you understand, at that time. Like, you know what I mean? I just went to jail for nothing.
1: In actuality, it wasn't. And what hear me out when I say this. Even though it was really nothing, but God, that was the only way God opened your eyes. Mm-hmm. You see what I'm saying? So it was really, that was part of the mission. You had to go through that when it didn't make any sense.
2: Yeah, it was part of the storm that, you know, that I had to get through, I had to weather through. That's how I look at it.
1: Yep. Because.
2: You know, of course, as a human being, you still gonna feel a certain type of way. You know what I'm saying? I'm just a human being, God's child. So, you know.
1: Right. But he knew what he was doing. Mm-hmm. He knew exactly what he was doing.
2: Thank God I'm still here.
1: That's right. So it worked out. It worked out. Even though that's what he say. You walk by faith and our sight. We don't know what God got in store, mm-hmm. but if we follow him, let him lead, and try not to detour his plan and try to change it to us, what fits us, because it never works. Mm-hmm. But look what happens. Mm-hmm. You know what I'm saying? I'm thankful. I'm glad you came. I'm glad you listened. I'm glad that mm-hmm. you didn't fight against it. You know, but like I said, I always know you have great potential. You're a great man, great father, great brother, great son. You know what I mean? You just needed that. You just needed that door to open to get you away from all that negative stuff.
2: Yeah, yeah, yeah.
1: You know, and it's just a blessing. I'm just happy. I'm happy you called me. Like, what? You could have called anybody. Mm-hmm. You called me and my mom. You know what I'm saying? So that was like. Mm-hmm. And what I do, I got on that phone and prayed and did everything I could.
2: Right.
1: You know what I mean? To bring mm-hmm.
2: Mm-hmm.
1: You know what I'm saying? But if you don't fix this dinner tonight, mm-hmm. you ain't going to have to worry about nothing. Y'all hear me, right? Y'all heard it right here on Media Lex Radio with Erica and Cody. So, I guess that we're going to go ahead and close on out because Cody about to cook because I'm hungry, number one. And we got a nice ride back home. So Cody get time to think about what he's going to cook. Right?
2: Right.
1: Okay. So I do want to thank you guys for tuning in and hanging out with us. We will be doing our next set. We're going to talk about the event on our next one. That'll be next week. We're going to talk about that, see how everything goes. So, but hey, y'all, come down and support the community Saturday between hours 1 and 5. Everything is free. It's going to be kid-friendly. So please bring your kids, your grandkids, everybody. Mm-hmm. It's going to be great, great times. So we're going to go ahead and close out. Cody, what's the number one thing we supposed to do?
2: Whatever we do for God, everything you do for God will last.
1: That's right. You heard it first right here, baby.
2: Everybody, stay safe out there. Stay prayed up, man. First and foremost, you know.
1: And, y'all heard him.
2: He will work on you.
1: And he better cook that food tonight, too. Because if not, we're going to have some issues.
2: I don't want no trouble.
1: You don't want no smoke?
2: I don't want no trouble.
1: Because I'm going to clear the smoke. Okay? All right, y'all. All right, guys. So thank you for tuning in. You know, y'all be safe. Be blessed out there. You know, keep God first. Just like Cody said, the things you do for Christ will last, I promise. And stay tuned. Please come out and show love right on Saturday from between 1 and 5 at Boston Park, A. Davis, Georgetown. And we're going to go ahead and dismiss Tito, and we out. 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
1: This is where we've tried everything turns into this is working. 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

0: Mark, this is Democracy Now!
1: We are not moving forward with the fund, period. The reasons for the fund, I think, remain as important as they were before, but we are not moving forward with the fund.
0: Acting Attorney General Todd Blanche pledged to senators that the nearly $1.8 billion slush fund for Trump allies is dead, but he refuses to put it in writing. Two Republican senators say they won't vote to advance his nomination until he does. President Trump says he may withdraw the nomination. We'll be joined by California Congressmember Ro Khanna on Blanche's record on the fund, on Epstein survivors, his new bill, his detention by Israeli settlers, and more. Then a new investigation into domestic violence allegations against a sitting member of Congress.
2: Congressman Max Miller faces allegations that he shoved his ex-wife, Emily Moreno, that he held a gun to her head, that he threw scalding hot water at her. I came across her allegations in a police report investigating potential child abuse when their two-year-old broke her collarbone.
0: Assault, misogyny, verbal threats. Records detail new allegations against Representative Max Miller. That's the headline of the new Mother Jones piece. We'll speak to the reporter. Then 36 Ecuadorian fishermen survived bombing at sea and say they were tortured by U.S. forces.
3: At 1:30 in the morning, the guys started seeing drones approaching the ship, some from the bow and others from the stern. Then someone said to me, "Captain, the drones are coming." It wasn't long before the explosion happened right there in the back.
0: The Ecuadorian prosecutor investigating the allegations against the U.S. was assassinated last month. We'll speak to an investigative reporter in Ecuador who's received death threats for covering the case. And finally, a correction. A quote attributed to Naomi Klein and Sam Altman recently went viral online. We quoted it on Democracy Now! The problem, it was AI. Naomi Klein will join us. All that and more coming up. Welcome to Democracy Now!, democracynow.org, The War and Peace Report. I'm Amy Goodman. President Trump announced Hamas and other armed groups have agreed to a roadmap to disarm. On Thursday, Trump wrote, quote, "Today, the Board of Peace reached a historic agreement for the complete disarmament of Hamas and all other armed groups in Gaza," unquote. As part of the deal, Trump said that Israel will also gradually withdraw from Gaza, but Israel has not publicly said it's agreed to the plan. Meanwhile, Hamas officials said any weapon handover would only occur after Israel withdraws its forces, ceases its attacks, and allows humanitarian aid into the enclave. Displaced residents in Gaza expressed doubt Israel would withdraw its troops.
4: I call on Mr. Trump, the President of the United States, to pressure Israel to withdraw completely from the Gaza Strip so that we can live a dignified life and return to our homes, and also in the reconstruction, to speed up the reconstruction for the people, because we have been suffering for 3 years. We are living in tents.
0: Israel's killed more than 1,200 people in Gaza since the so-called ceasefire went into effect 10 months ago. Earlier this week, Doctors Without Borders said, quote, "This is not a ceasefire. It's a continuation of the genocide calibrated to be violent enough to keep Palestinians suffering every day, yet silent enough to avoid stirring international outrage," Doctors Without Borders said. On Capitol Hill, the Senate's voted down a war powers resolution to limit President Trump's authority to wage war against Iran. The vote was 50-49. Democratic Senator John Fetterman of Pennsylvania voted with Republicans to defeat the measure. Three Republicans joined the Democrats. Saudi Arabia is forming a new military alliance with 13 other countries to protect shipping in the Red Sea. This comes after Houthi forces in Yemen have targeted Saudi vessels in the Red Sea. Meanwhile, Iran's denied involvement in the recent drone attack on Egypt's Damietta port. Iranian Foreign Minister Abbas Araghchi said Israel might have carried out a false flag operation aiming to undermine regional peace. In business news, oil firms are reporting their highest quarterly profits in years due to rising gas prices caused by the U.S. and Israeli war on Iran. Over the past 3 months, ExxonMobil made over $14.5 billion. Chevron made $12 billion and Shell made nearly $10 billion. President Trump said Thursday he may temporarily withdraw his nomination of Todd Blanche for attorney general after two Republican senators, John Cornyn of Texas and Tom Tillis of North Carolina, demanded Blanche provide written modifications to the controversial settlement reached between Trump and the IRS over Trump's unprecedented lawsuit against the agency. One part of the settlement gave Trump and his family and businesses broad immunity from IRS audits, potentially saving the family $100 million and penalties. The settlement also created a nearly $1.8 billion fund for Trump allies, including January 6 insurrectionists. Blanche has said the fund will not be formed, but has not put that in writing. Trump wrote, quote, "I have no objection to temporarily withdrawing Todd's name if they do not do the right thing and putting him back after Cornyn and Tillis are out of office," Trump wrote. Parts of Europe are in the midst of another heat wave while firefighters battle blazes across the continent, including in France, Spain, Greece, Britain, and Germany. Three firefighters died in Greece on Tuesday. The Guardian reports new figures show more than 1 million acres of land have burned this year, more than triple the recent historical average. A new report in Scientific Reports Journal has found climate change has sparked a, quote, major intensification, unquote, of fires. In Britain, a large fire broke out in Suffolk, just miles from a nuclear power station. This is Jude Bailey, who was forced to evacuate due to the fires.
5: The devastation of this area, which is a natural beauty, and the wildlife is just awful. And I understand that this area may take, after this fire, is decades to recover. And this is obviously going to be repeating a cycle with climate change the way it is.
0: In news from North Africa, at least 18 migrants drowned while trying to cross from Morocco into the Spanish enclave of Ceuta. On Thursday, as many as 49,900 migrants, nearly 50,000 migrants, crossed that border by land or sea. Ceuta is located on the North African coast and shares a 5-mile border with Morocco. In response to the arrival of tens of thousands of migrants, Spain's deployed military units to the area. Spanish Prime Minister Pedro Sanchez is expected to visit the enclave today as humanitarian groups have widely condemned Spain's lethal border crackdown on migrants in the region. In other news from Morocco, President Trump has thanked Morocco's king for naming a 650-mile highway after President Trump. Much of the highway runs along the coast of Western Sahara, which has been occupied by Morocco since 1975. 6 years ago, Trump recognized Morocco's unilateral annexation of Western Sahara, making the United States the first country to do so. The U.S. State Department's apologized after the agency displayed a widely inaccurate map of Africa at a major AIDS conference. The map showed Nigeria to be a landlocked nation in the Sahara Desert. Mozambique was moved to the Horn of Africa. Cote d'Ivoire and Cameroon appeared on the other side of the continent. Uganda and Malawi were also misplaced. Reuters reports the map was likely made using OpenAI technology. In sports news, opposition is growing to a proposal by FIFA president Gianni Infantino to sell stakes in the World Cup to a private equity group run by Joshua Kushner, the brother of Jared Kushner, who's President Trump's son-in-law. On Thursday, European soccer associations agreed to boycott the World Cup and other FIFA competitions if the deal goes through. Earlier today, a top FIFA advisor resigned in protest over the proposal. The FIFA plan is being pushed by Infantino, who is a close friend of Donald Trump. Last year, Infantino created a new award, the FIFA Peace Prize, and gave it to President Trump. in Georgia, the father of an accused school shooter, has been sentenced to 15 years in prison for giving his teenage son an AR-15 style rifle as a Christmas gift. Colin Gray was sentenced Thursday after being convicted of second degree murder. Colin Gray's son, who was 14 at the time, is accused of using the gun to kill two students and two teachers at a high school in Winder, Georgia in 2024. Prosecutors accuse the father of ignoring his son's emotional problems, including his obsession with school shooters. In Britain, police arrested 117 protesters who'd gathered outside a London court to show support for Palestine action. Last year, the British government declared the group to be a terrorist organization, making support for the group punishable by up to 14 years in prison. A victory for Palestine Action. Britain's Supreme Court ruled Palestine Action's co-founder could challenge the ban against the group at the UK's highest court. And in Washington, Senator Chuck Schumer spoke at the National Press Club Thursday at an event focused on corruption. Journalist Sam Husseini interrupted Schumer's remarks and called him a genocidal maniac for supporting Israel.
6: You are put on notice, and you backed it, and you backed the genocide to the hilt for years on end. How dare you call up the call to talk about corruption? How dare you talk about corruption?
7: Thank you for your diatribe. Oh. Now, let's continue. Let's continue and let the people didn't come to hear you.
6: You should be questioned about your diabolical record. It's amazing that you can show your genocidal face in public, Mr. Senator.
0: And those are some of the headlines. This is Democracy Now!, democracynow.org, The War and Peace Report. I'm Amy Goodman in New York, joined by Democracy Now!'s Juan Gonzalez in Chicago. Hi, Juan.
8: Hi, Amy, and welcome to all of our listeners and viewers across the country and around the world.
0: President Trump said Thursday he may temporarily withdraw his nomination of Todd Blanche for attorney general after two Republican senators, John Cornyn of Texas and Tom Tillis of North Carolina, said they will not vote to advance Blanche's confirmation until they receive written assurances that he would limit some of the terms in the controversial deal reached between the Department of Justice and President Trump to settle his personal lawsuit against the IRS. Senators Cornyn and Tillis, who are both in their last months in the Senate, are seeking written assurances from Blanche that the Justice Department will not create the nearly $1.8 billion so-called anti-weaponization fund that could be used to provide payouts to Trump's allies, including January 6 insurrectionists. The senators also want to scale back the agreement in the deal to exempt President Trump, his businesses, and his family from future government audits. The deal could be worth $100 million in saved IRS penalties. Acting Attorney General Blanche, who used to be Trump's personal defense lawyer, has so far refused to make those commitments in writing. President Trump said on social media, quote, I have no objection to temporarily withdrawing Todd's name if they do not do the right thing and putting him back after Cornyn and Tillis are out of office, unquote. Trump also took credit for ending the senators' political careers and said Blanche would remain acting attorney general regardless. Senator Cornyn responded online saying, quote, POTUS is mistaken. If he believes concerns about the provisions in his tax lawsuit settlement are limited to me and Senator Tillis, unquote. Senator Tillis had also made his vote conditional on Blanche meeting with survivors of Jeffrey Epstein's abuse. Following that meeting, more than two dozen survivors signed an open letter to the senators urging them not to vote for Blanche, characterizing his attitude at the meeting as, quote, an hour of deflection, interruption and gaslighting, unquote. For more, we're joined by California Congress member Ro Khanna, joining us today from Pittsburgh, Pennsylvania. Congressman Khanna, thank you so much for being with us. First, if you can explain to everyone what exactly is going on. You have Blanche in the Senate hearing, confirmation hearing, saying that the deal, the nearly $1.8 billion deal, is dead. but refusing to put it in writing. And then also that other part of the deal, which would grant immunity to Trump, his allies, his family, his businesses. Can you explain what he's refusing to do right now?
9: Well, he's refusing to make a clear commitment that American tax dollars aren't going to go to the rioters of January 6th. He's refusing to make a clear commitment that Trump's family could still be held liable for violating financial laws. And basically, these senators are saying you can't have two tiers of justice in America. Make a commitment that you would hold Trump's family accountable. We know the Supreme Court has held that Donald Trump is immune. That doesn't mean that his family is immune. And they certainly aren't immune from liability on breaking tax law or financial laws.
8: And Congressman, the president's made it clear that Blanche would continue as acting attorney general. What are your concerns about his tenure with the DOJ so far?
9: He has been the biggest obstacle to justice for Epstein survivors. He is in blatant violation of the law that Thomas Massie and I passed, the Epstein Files Transparency Act. He still has not released 3 million of those files, even though a federal judge has found that he is in violation of the act. And he has not undertaken a single investigation or prosecution of the men accused of sexual abuse, rape, and sexual trafficking. All over the world, we have seen, based on Massie and my law, former princes prosecuted, former prime ministers prosecuted, former ambassadors prosecuted. The survivors have given him names, saying desperately, please investigate these men. And yet he has not opened a single investigation.
8: And you've introduced the Epstein File Transparency Act 2 into Congress. What would that bill do if it was passed?
9: That would give state attorney generals the ability to prosecute these wealthy and powerful men who committed sexual abuse. It would allow them access to the files to build their cases and prosecute. And it would give survivors the opportunity to sue in federal court to get the files. In some cases, survivors do not know the details of what happened to them because their memory has faded and they still have not been able to get the files that the law requires to be released.
0: One of the witnesses called by Democrats in the Senate Judiciary hearing earlier this month on the nomination of Todd Blanche to be attorney general was Danny Bensky, a survivor of Epstein's abuse, who testified on the handling of the Epstein files under Todd Blanche.
10: In that first release, I found my name in two places. In that next release in January, my name appeared again, but this time the redactions were so far worse. The files displayed not only my name, but my phone number, my former addresses, where I worked, and other identifying information. When my name appeared in the third file release, it became difficult to believe that this was not intentional. Despite my lawyer repeatedly contacting the DOJ, seeking protection, my information continued to be exposed. And it's not just my name, it's the identifying information. These documents contain disturbing yet incomplete accounts of my abuse. They were available not only for the entire world to see, but my child, my students, my friends, my employers, my colleagues, and my family. It was humiliating. Worse, my FBI 302 exposed a Jane Doe who had fought for decades to conceal her identity. It's been absolutely devastating. Outing survivors causes real and irrevocable harm.
0: That's Epstein sexual assault survivor Danny Bensky. Congressmember O'Connor, I wanted to move on to the bill that you've just introduced with Florida Republican Congressmember Luna. It's related. It is not the same thing. Can you explain?
9: There have been serious sexual assault, sexual harassment allegations against elected officials and some campaigning for the House and the Senate. Representative Luna and I teamed up to say that a elected official or a candidate cannot use their campaign funds to smear survivors, to smear victims or to use it for their own legal defense against sexual assault and sexual harassment allegations. Any individual is entitled to their defense. They can use their own money. They should not be using donor money to do that.
8: And Congressman, in terms of other assault allegations, should the House Ethics Committee investigate Republican Congressmember Max Miller of Ohio over allegations that he assaulted his wife, Emily Moreno, daughter of the senator from Ohio, Benny Moreno?
9: Yes, but it also probably should be a broader investigation. I mean, domestic violence is a criminal matter. It's not just a ethics matter. And I frankly don't understand how he's still in the House of Representatives. I mean, I had called for Swalwell and Gonzalez to resign when serious allegations came up, and he shouldn't be in the House of Representatives. And absolutely, there needs to be an ethics investigation, but there also needs to be a broader investigation. There should be zero tolerance for domestic violence or sexual assault in this country.
0: And in a moment, we're going to talk with a Mother Jones reporter who just published an important expose on Congressmember Max Miller. But as we begin to wrap up, I wanted to ask you, Congressmember Khanna, earlier this month, nearly half of all House Democrats voted to support a measure slashing military funding to Israel. 103 House Democrats voted to eliminate $3.3 billion in annual U.S. military assistance to Israel. 98 Democrats voted to preserve the funding. 10 abstained by voting present. The measure was ultimately defeated by House Republicans, along with the Democratic Minority Leader Hakeem Jeffries and the caucus chair, Pete Aguilar, who vowed to continue funding Israel. If you can talk about the significance of this vote. More than half the voting Democrats voted to end the military aid to Israel. But start off by talking about your experience in the West Bank earlier this month when you were detained by armed settlers who were then joined by four Israeli soldiers.
9: I had gone to the West Bank to see the West Bank from the eyes of Palestinians. I informed the American embassy and the Israeli embassy that I wanted a tour of the Palestinian West Bank from a perspective of Palestinian families, Palestinian guides. And I was in East Hebron, the Palestinian area, where I saw violent settlers who threw rocks and rotten tomatoes and acid and urine of the Palestinian shopkeepers. I was in Umm al-Khair, where I saw a family who had been violently attacked, their home, by settlers. And we were detained when we were at the Zunada village that was destroyed by Yanan Levy, who has also murdered a Palestinian in cold blood, Ottawa, a one-year anniversary. We were detained by his hoodlums. They parked their car in front of our van, not letting us go. They wanted to take our phones because we were recording what happened in Zunada. The IDF came, and they initially took the side of the extremist settlers, and we had to call the American embassy, who got the Israeli police to let us out. But we were there almost 75 minutes. But all of this just shows the brutal apartheid occupation of the West Bank. It shows that we need a Palestinian state. It shows that we should not be giving a dime to the Israeli government. It shows that we need to have accountability for the genocide in Gaza, and we should not be providing them with military weapons that they're being used to kill Palestinians and, in my case, to detain American citizens.
8: And Congressman, could you talk about the impact of this growing divide within the Democratic Party over U.S. Policy toward Israel and what your hope is for what the party will do in the future?
9: I don't believe it's a divide among the voters. There's just some of the old school politicians who haven't caught up. I've been all over Pennsylvania talking about bringing back manufacturing and new economic jobs. And at every stop, even in rural communities, I get asked, why are we giving aid to Israel? What are we doing to change our foreign policy? the next American president should recognize a Palestinian state. We should put a consulate in East Jerusalem, an embassy in Ramallah. We should make it clear that we do not give aid to Israel. We should stop military sales that are being used to kill Palestinians. This is the emerging consensus, not just among Democrats. It also is the emerging consensus among independents and Republicans under 50. We need to have a moral foreign policy again. We need to be, as FDR said, good neighbors, voices for self-determination of people, voices for human rights, a friend to the world. And people understand that our foreign policy has betrayed our ideals.
0: Congressmember O'Connor, Democratic congressmember from California, member of the House Committee on Oversight and Government, for vice chair of the Congressional Progressive Caucus, joining us from Pittsburgh, Pennsylvania. Coming up, assault, misogyny, verbal threats, records detail new allegations against Congressmember Max Miller. That's the headline of a new Mother Jones piece. We'll speak to the reporter.

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0: American folk singer David Berkley. This is Democracy Now!, democracynow.org. I'm Amy Goodman with Juan Gonzalez. Democrats are calling for an ethics investigation into Republican Congressmember Max Miller of Ohio, who's facing allegations of domestic abuse as he runs for re-election. Miller's ex-wife, Emily Moreno, who is the daughter of Ohio's sitting Republican Senator Bernie Moreno, claims Miller burned her chest and stomach by throwing hot water at her, held a gun to her head, and claims he fractured their two-year-old daughter's collarbone. A child protection specialist reviewing their daughter's February injury found bruising resembling a handprint, and an investigative report says Moreno recounted her child saying, "Daddy's house is scary." Unquote. A court document quotes the daughter telling her mother, "Daddy, kill you." Mother Jones obtained some 2,000 pages of court filings and police reports pertaining to Miller through public records requests. Those records also include allegations dating back to high school. Politico had earlier reported Miller pushed a girl down a flight of stairs after he became enraged that she rejected his advances. Three people who were present corroborated the claim. Congressmember Miller is also facing a defamation lawsuit from former Trump White House press Secretary Stephanie Grisham, who alleges Miller abused her during their relationship before he married Emily Moreno. In 2021, Grisham wrote a Washington Post essay headlined, "I told the Trumps my relationship with a White House staffer had turned abusive. They didn't seem to care," unquote. Miller reportedly pushed Grisham against a wall, slapped her in the face after she confronted him about alleged cheating. President Trump later endorsed Miller, despite Grisham having raised her concerns with him directly. For more, we're joined in Washington, D.C. by Abby Vasulis, a national politics reporter at Mother Jones. Her recent article headlined, "Assault, Misogyny, Verbal Threats, Records Detail New Allegations Against Rep. Max Miller." And her latest piece is titled, "Democrats Call for Ethics Investigation into Congressman Max Miller." Abby Vasulis, welcome to Democracy Now! Just lay out all that's known at this point about a sitting Congress member, Max Miller, who's also the ex-son-in-law of the sitting Ohio Senator, Bernie Moreno.
1: Right. So Congressman Max Miller was married to Emily Moreno until 2024 when they got a divorce. And filing through their divorce paperwork and their child custody paperwork, Emily Moreno accused Congressman Miller of multiple things that you mentioned: shoving her against a wall, throwing hot water at her chest, holding a gun to her head. And also their two-year-old child broke their collarbone, and that was investigated by DCFS. And while that investigation was ultimately unsubstantiated, meaning they couldn't prove abuse or neglect took place, Emily Moreno, in her interviews with police, said that she couldn't rule out that Congressman Miller broke their daughter's collarbone because he had done these things to her.
2: And Abby, you also know that the filings also include evidence that Miller implicitly threatened his ex-father-in-law, the Senator Moreno. Could you talk about that as well?
1: Yeah, of course. So in the legal filings over their custody disagreement, Emily Moreno filed for a civil protection order. And citing text messages from Congressman Miller, she included a screenshot in the filings of Congressman Miller saying something like, "You better keep your lying daughter under control, or everybody's going to find out more about you than your wife does." So to me, that seems like an implicit threat that if Senator Moreno could not rein his daughter in, that Congressman Miller was going to leak information about Senator Moreno. And, you know, I tried reaching out to Senator Moreno's office. They did not want to provide comment. Congressman Miller, through spokespeople, repeatedly declined requests for comment and declined answering very detailed questions. But reading the text message about "you better keep your lying daughter under control" seemed like an implicit threat to me.
0: Mm. Abby Vasulis, yesterday, Emily Moreno filed a new restraining order against Congressmember Max Miller, her ex-husband. If you can talk about this and then talk about what we know about Stephanie Grisham, who said he violently attacked her.
1: Right. So throughout my reporting, it was clear that the allegations weren't just coming from Emily Moreno. There is an established pattern of multiple women claiming that they were abused by Congressman Max Miller. You have Stephanie Grisham, who dated Miller when they were both working under the first Trump administration. When she published a book excerpt about her memoir about working in the Trump administration, she mentioned that she had been in a relationship with somebody that pushed her against a wall, slapped her. She published a book excerpt in the Washington Post. This is back in, I want to say, 2022. And Max Miller sued her for defamation. Now, the two of them came to a private settlement agreement, and Congressman Miller withdrew his lawsuit against her. Now, while the settlement agreement was private, it seems that their agreement was that neither could disparage the other in public. But now Congressman Miller, in trying to protect his reputation as he faces these claims of domestic violence from Emily Moreno, is bringing back up things about Stephanie. And he published a recording of Emily Moreno in which she says that, you know, "I'm sorry Stephanie did to you what she did to you." Max Miller said on social media that he thinks that is proof that he did not hurt Stephanie Grisham. Now, Stephanie says that, number one, that's not proof that he didn't hurt her. It's just saying that Emily is sorry that what happened happened. But moreover, by posting that audio and making that kind of conclusion in public, that Congressman Miller is violating the terms of their private settlement agreement. So now she is suing Congressman Miller about dragging her back into the public sphere over this issue that was supposed to be settled.
2: And meanwhile, as all of this information comes out, what's been the reaction of Republicans in Congress to these very serious allegations? And will any investigations happen?
1: So Democrats, including the Democratic Women's Caucus, have called for a House ethics investigation. Importantly, we haven't heard anything from Republicans, including Senator Bernie Moreno, whose daughter is at the center of all of this. He's told other outlets that this is a private matter, that he won't litigate things in the media, but of course he wants to protect his daughter and granddaughter, the granddaughter who suffered a broken collarbone. So we haven't heard anything from Republicans. I also reached out to the House Ethics Committee. It's a bipartisan committee. I reached out to their bipartisan staff director, who decided not to comment. So we don't know the status of whether an investigation is actually starting. We just know that Democrats have begun calling for one.
0: And finally, the record, if in 1 minute, if you can talk about from the allegation of pushing a girl down the stairs in high school, and then one interaction with law enforcement after another, also property violence, sort of uncontrollable violence.
1: Yeah. So like I said, this is a pattern of allegations. There was an event in high school, an alleged event in high school, in which Congressman Miller pushed a woman down the stairs. That was reported on by Politico in 2021. And three people told Politico that they were there, and they can confirm that that happened. I reached out to that woman. And while she understandably did not want to talk to the media about what she went through all those years ago, she told me that it remains one of the most traumatizing nights of her life. That incident was mentioned in the court filings that I was flipping through, as was another incident that Emily Moreno alleged that Congressman Miller had another violent incident involving a woman in college. And again, I asked Congressman Miller about this, and he declined to answer my questions. In court documents, he objected to the question rather than affirming it happened or denying it happened. But this is also just another one of the allegations he faces. He had multiple encounters with law enforcement when he was in his early 20s and in late teen years, punching his hand through a glass window. He cut his wrist so bad he required surgery. There was another incident in which a police report says he punched a guy in the back of the head and then ran from police. Most of those incidents seem to, he pleaded them down thanks to first-time offender programs, but those remain on his record as there were police encounters.
0: We want to thank you for being with us, Abby Vasoulis. We're going to link to your articles in Mother Jones, including assault, misogyny, verbal threats, records detail new allegations against Rep. Max Miller, and Democrats call for ethics investigation into Congressman Max Miller. Again, this is the investigation they're calling for into the sitting Ohio Congressmember Max Miller, the ex-son-in-law of the sitting Ohio Senator Bernie Moreno. Next up, we go to Ecuador, where 36 fishermen say they survived U.S. bombing and were tortured then by U.S. forces. The investigating prosecutor was then murdered this month in Ecuador. Stay with us.
3: Yo puedo ser tu hermana, tu hija, Tamara, Pamela, Valentina. Yo puedo ser tu...
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0: Anti-Patriarchy by Anna Tijoux in our Democracy Now! Studio. This is Democracy Now!, democracynow.org. I'm Amy Goodman with Juan Gonzalez. We turn now to Ecuador, where the recent killing of a prosecutor who was investigating reports of torture by the survivors of U.S. strikes on three separate Ecuadorian fishing vessels has sparked intensifying calls for an independent probe into the Trump administration's military campaign in the region. Ecuadorian prosecutor Alexandra Bravo and her sister were fatally shot June 14th by a hitman on a black motorcycle who opened fire on Bravo in the city of Manta, Ecuador. Bravo had been investigating U.S. strikes on three Ecuadorian boats in which 36 on board survived, many of them recounting alleged torture by U.S. gunmen in U.S. military uniforms aboard a U.S.-flagged patrol ship. In March, two of the fishing vessels came under attack in the eastern Pacific. A third boat disappeared January 20th, along with eight of its crew members. Captain Hernan Flores was fishing with his crew about 170 miles off the coast of Ecuador's Galapagos Islands on March 17th, when an unmanned drone crashed into the cabin of his boat, known as La Negra Francisca, exploding into flames. After being taken by alleged U.S. armed forces, Flores and his crew were then turned over to authorities in El Salvador. In this clip shared with Democracy Now!, Flores describes the day his fishing boat was attacked by drones.
1: They handcuffed us and put hoods over our heads, but through the hoods there was some visibility, very faint. I could just make out their beards. They had beards, white or yellowish, and their hair was combed back. They were speaking English, which we didn't understand, but there was one person who translated into Spanish. They made a mistake because if we had been carrying anything illicit, they would have found something, but they never found anything. A captain from El Salvador were actually surprised. He kept asking for proof of something, but they never provided any. They simply said we were shipwrecked.
0: That was Hernan Flores, captain of the Ecuadorian fishing vessel known as La Negra Francisca. U.S. boat strikes across the Caribbean Eastern Pacific have killed at least 221 people since September. The Trump administration's provided no evidence linking the vessels or any of the passengers to drug trafficking. This all comes as a new report by Human Rights Watch raises alarm over abuses on civilians as part of a joint U.S.-Ecuador military campaign under the government of the right-wing Ecuadorian President Daniel Noboa. For more, we're joined by two guests. Camila Lourdes Galarza is an investigative journalist and labor organizer based in Quito, Ecuador. Her latest piece for Dropsite News, headlined "Prosecutor Investigating U.S. Boat Strikes and Claims of Torture Was Murdered in Ecuador." In April, she published an investigation with Dropsite exposing the bombing and torture of 36 Ecuadorian fishermen by U.S. forces. The expose cited during a congressional interrogation of Defense Secretary Pete Hegseth. She's joining us now via Zoom audio from an undisclosed location for safety after receiving death threats in Ecuador. Thank you so much for being with us. Camila, if you can start off by explaining what happened to the Ecuadorian prosecutor and her sister and what she was investigating.
2: Absolutely. Thank you for having me. So I would like to contextualize the assassination of prosecutor Alexandra Bravo and the allegations of U.S. boat strikes and torture she was investigating, that they are a reflection of the growing U.S.-backed military dictatorship in Ecuador, which was ushered in with former Blackwater mercenaries patrolling voting sites at gunpoint a year ago, and today rules through the unconstitutional rescheduling of elections, 22 martial law decrees, and the mass starvation of prisoners, the suspension and dissolution of four major opposition parties, and the granting of diplomatic immunity to all U.S. troops deployed last December to Manta, the very Linda were murdered, effectively allowing these troops to operate with zero accountability to Ecuadorian civil and criminal law, despite an explicit constitutional ban on U.S. military bases, which was originally introduced 20 years ago, precisely due to the history of U.S. military openly sinking fishing ships off the coast of Manta. And again, ratified just 8 months ago by 60% of Ecuadorian citizens who voted to uphold the U.S. military ban. Alexandra Bravo was the Manta prosecutor assigned to investigate the disappearance of these three boats. And as she pursued lines of questioning in response to the allegations of torture, of starvation, and abduction by these fishermen, she received immense pressure from her own superiors at the Attorney General's office to treat the cases exclusively as cases of disappearance. And she told this and confided to this into my source at the Manta Police Department. In addition to this, she confided in a senior researcher at the Human Rights Watch that she was facing internal challenges trying to coordinate with other agencies such as the Galapagos military base and the Port of Manta, which itself during my original investigation hung up the phone after we reached out and I identified myself as a journalist looking into these cases. The families of the still missing Fiorella crew members allege that the Port of Manta literally shut the door in their face when they went searching for answers. And so Alexandra Bravo was unable to advance many answers in this investigation. And actually, in the days leading up to her assassination, she was relocated to a neighboring municipality. Her entire caseload changed, and she was no longer investigating these three boats. I reached out to the Attorney General's office in Manta several times. They were unwilling to speak to me. Her replacement said that they were unable to speak to me, and that the investigation is currently sealed, and they cannot give any information on what they've found regarding her assassination.
0: In April, you published an investigation with Dropsite News exposing the bombing and torture of 36 Ecuadorian fishermen, allegedly by U.S. forces. Investigation was cited during a congressional interrogation recently of Secretary of Defense Pete Hegseth. This is a clip of Massachusetts Congressman Bill Keating during the hearing with Hegseth and General Dan Kane, chair of the Joint Chiefs of Staff, before the House Armed Services Committee.
3: Let's look back a few weeks ago when a fishing crew ended a long day of hard fishing, scoring a full stock of albacore and swordfish on board. Without any warning or expectation, this small Ecuadorian fishing vessel, operating about 200 nautical miles off the Galapagos Islands, was militarily engaged by U.S. forces. It was hit once, then it was hit again. Not a warning shot, not an interdiction, two drone strikes. Survivors described chaos and severe injuries. Our U.S. forces then handcuffed the crew at gunpoint, placed black hoods over their heads, seized and scrubbed their devices, and then held them for days. It's the most convoluted bullshit I ever heard in my life. This should be public. This is our honor. This is what it makes American a difference maker. This is what we're
4: proud of. It's an incredible array of false accusations.
3: And I yield back my time.
0: False accusations, says Hegseth. Incredible. Camilla Lourdes Galarza, your response. Camilla? Camilla, if you can respond. We seem to have lost Camilla. So we're going to move on to Juanita Gubertus, director of America's Division at Human Rights Watch, which has just released a report headlined A Dangerous Partnership, Abuses, Unanswered Questions, and U.S.-Ecuador Security Cooperation. She's joining us from Colombia. I'm Amy Goodman with Juan Gonzalez. Juan?
5: Yes, Juanita, could you talk about the findings in your report and this bizarre story of the United States essentially kidnapping these fishermen and dumping them in El Salvador?
6: Sure. Amy, Juan, thank you for having me. A pleasure to be with your audience. This is a new report in which we go into how the Trump administration has deepened U.S. security cooperation with Ecuador as a response to the surge in violence in the country, particularly due to the growth of organized crime groups. And

0: created through forensic evidence and analysis of their medical records that their accounts of suffering beatings, of being waterboarded, electroshocked, of suffering a mock execution, of being threatened that if they did not confess to be a member of an organized crime group, their fingers would be cut, their nails would be put out. And all of their testimonies and the lesions that they suffered were corroborated through these forensic analysis. And then we also go in depth into the three vessel cases that the colleague that was speaking before was mentioning. We were able to document in the three cases that took place between January and March this year that there were consistent and very compelling accounts pointing to potential U.S. involvement. The different testimonies that we collected mentioned that they saw a white and blue vessel that was following them doing surveillance that had a U.S. flag. They mentioned being surveilled by drones. Two of the vessels reported being attacked by explosive drones. Four of the crew members on those two vessels were seriously injured. And again, we documented their injuries and corroborated their testimonies with forensic expert analysis. And then, as it was being mentioned, their approach by this vessel, which has the U.S. flag, the people on board have khaki camouflage. The testimonies report them having a U.S. insignia on their uniforms. They are arbitrarily detained, taken to the Salvadorian Coast Guard. And for context, El Salvador is very far away from Galapagos Islands. And they were taken to El Salvador and only days later sent back to Ecuador. We checked the criminal records on all of these people, both on the land operation and on the vessel cases. None of them had any judicial proceeding for violent or potentially violent crimes, nor for narco trafficking or for any participation in organized crime group. And then the third vessel, the two surviving crew members were fishing outside of the boat. They report seeing a white column of smoke going out the vessel. They go back to their vessel and the other eight crew members are missing. So we have been asking U.S. authorities for responses on these cases. They've told The Guardian that regarding the vessels, there was neither a DOD nor Coast Guard participation, but they have not mentioned if other U.S. agencies were involved. And we're demanding the U.S. government and U.S. Congress to provide answers on these cases. In the case of the land operation in San Martin, both the U.S. and the Ecuadorian governments have claimed that it was a partnered operation and a successful one, regardless of the fact that it's very clear that they striked places that had no relation to organized crime.
1: I'd like to go back to Camila Lourdes Galarza. Camila, President Noboa, who's born in Miami from a wealthy family, has a banana empire there. He's supposedly cracking down on drug trafficking and crime, but yet his own family shipping boats were caught trafficking 29 million euros of cocaine to Croatia. And could you talk about this, the role of the president? Also, he is one of the founders of the so-called Shield of the Americas, this coalition of right-wing governments across Latin America that President Trump has put together.
2: Absolutely. Yes, 26 million euros of cocaine were found aboard the private boats of Noboa's family shipping corporation. And none of these draconian measures, that nor the return of Operación Condor-style tactics, nor the military curfews and checkpoints placed on 70% of the nation in recent months has made Ecuador any safer. In fact, a report from the Quincy Institute for Responsible Statecraft recently revealed that Ecuador is now the most violent nation in the Western Hemisphere. And it furthermore, as you point out, becomes increasingly difficult to view this as anything other than the intentional engineering of a cartel economy to manufacture consent for the Monroe Doctrine. When President Noboa himself has been found to have ties to drug trafficking, he also appointed the personal attorney and corporate attorney of Noboa Trading, who defended the drug traffickers caught in this raid, as our Minister of Health. We have since had several changes of ministers of health, but it shows that there is not a true interest in combating this, right? And that is further exemplified by U.S. Ecuadorian joint operations purporting to

0: target drug traffickers, which are instead drone striking, waterboarding, and torturing innocent farm workers. I believe that the colleague was just speaking to, you know, reporting that contrary to Pentagon intelligence, there was no evidence of drug trafficking on the farm that they bombed. And so we have not only seen a misapplication of the martial law regime that Ecuadorians have been living under for 2 years now, but also allegations from Ecuador's infamous Los Tiguerones cartel, in which one of the heads of this cartel alleged that Noboa had struck a deal with the organized crime group to deliver votes for his campaign. So this is a stark contrast to the political jargon used to justify Operation Southern Spear and the drone striking of these three particular boats, who, unlike Noboa's family ships, were searched and cleared by Ecuadorian authorities prior to the bombing, found to not be carrying any drugs.
1: Camila Lourdes-Galarza, I want to thank you for being with us, investigative journalist and labor organizer based in Quito, Ecuador. We'll link to your Drop Site News articles. Please stay safe. And Juanito Gobertas, director of the Americas Division at Human Rights Watch, speaking to us from Colombia. Thank you both for being with us. This is Democracy Now!, democracynow.org, The War and Peace Report. I'm Amy Goodman with Juan Gonzalez. We end today's show with a correction. On Thursday, during a segment on the rise of AI, I read a quote that had gone viral of the acclaimed writer and journalist Naomi Klein criticizing the AI industry. The quote said, it was sort of addressing Sam Altman, who had said, "We're deploying responsibly developed AI to liberate humanity from menial labor, dot, dot, dot." And Naomi, I quoted, saying, "You ingested the entire written output of human civilization without consent, without compensation, and without credit to build a system whose primary commercial application is eliminating the jobs of the people whose work you consumed. You're not liberating human creativity. You're strip mining it and selling it back at a markup while calling the theft training data." That was the quote. The only problem? It wasn't real. After the show, we learned the quote was not, in fact, the words of Naomi Klein or Sam Altman, but rather AI-generated text accompanying an AI-generated image of Klein and Altman. The quote appearing in a widely circulated graphic. We're joined now by the real Naomi Klein. She and Esther Taylor have written a new book that's coming out in September, which we'll talk about in September, End Times Fascism and the Fight for the Living World. But in this last minute we have together, Naomi, if you can talk about this quote. I mean, it had already gone viral before we unfortunately attributed it to you. What are your thoughts?
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5: The Public News Service DOA Newscast, July 31st, 2026. I'm Mike Clifford. A dad who gave his 14-year-old son an AR-15 assault rifle that the teenager then used to unleash a mass shooting at a Georgia high school was sentenced Thursday to 15 years in prison. NBC News notes a jury in March convicted Colin Gray on multiple charges, including second-degree murder and involuntary manslaughter, over the Christmas gift his son used in the September 4, 2024 shooting at Appalachian High School. The shooting killed two teachers and two 14-year-old students. Nine other people were injured. Meantime, as folks in Colorado and families across the U.S. struggle to pay for food, rent, and health care, efforts to raise taxes on the richest Americans are gaining momentum.
6: A new bill introduced in Congress targets the nation's 938 billionaires. Instead of taxing reported income, which often obscures their net worth, the measure would tap 5% of their total wealth, including stocks and real estate. Colorado Center on Law and Policy CEO Lydia McCoy says the nation's tax code has always been evolving.
7: As the way that people make wealth is changing, the way we tax wealth has to change. As we see greater disparities in income generation, as we see increases in the cost of basic necessities, we have to make adjustments to make it more fair for the average American.
6: Supporters say the Make Billionaires Pay Their Fair Share Act would raise enough money to pay every public school teacher at least $60,000 a year, cap child care at 7% of a family's income, and restore $1 trillion stripped from health care under the GOP's signature One Big Beautiful Bill Act. For decades, lawmakers have worked to lower taxes, particularly for higher earners, arguing that if people kept more of their own money, it would boost the economy. I'm Eric Galatas.
5: And a new study from the Action Network ranks Oregon among the top 10 states to catch one of nature's most awe-inspiring sights, meteor showers.
8: The state boasts large areas without city lights, especially in the east, as well as plenty of clear days to make for optimal viewing. Robert Lunsford with the American Meteor Society says most meteors are the size of a pea, and they're not very bright. But he adds, sometimes meteors can be the size of a tennis ball known as a fireball, which will make for a brighter display.
9: Every now and then you get one even larger, the size of a volleyball or a basketball, and those will be brighter than the full moon, and they quite often leave persistent trains in the sky that look like smoke trails that last a minute or two.
8: The yearly Perseid meteor shower is active until August 24th and will peak overnight on August 12th with up to 100 meteors per hour. The moon will also be new that night, making for a darker sky. Lunsford encourages people to get away from city lights to catch the best view. I'm Isabel Charlet.
5: This is Public News Service. As Wisconsinites prepare for the high-stakes August primary, sustainable farmers are highlighting urgent rural and agricultural issues.
10: They say federal policies have contributed to an economic downturn, but East Troy farmer Jim Studi believes state programs can help strengthen farms. He supports increased investment in conservation efforts, such as producer-led watershed groups, which he says can multiply the impact of state funding. Studi notes the state program supporting these groups incentivizes practices that benefit farms, natural resources, and the local economy.
11: This program is wildly successful, and we have a lot of groups, and the funding level has remained constant. So we have more groups chasing the same amount of money, and the result is less money to each group. So we really need to see an increase in funding.
10: Studi says farmers are under pressure to conserve farmland while maintaining productivity to meet demand. And as growers are currently facing a drought, he says it's never been more important to ensure soil can withstand the assault from severe weather. I'm Judith Ruiz Branch reporting.
5: Next to Nebraska, where students will soon return to the classroom, and doctors say a healthy start can make a difference in how they learn and perform.
12: Nebraska state law requires physical exams for children entering kindergarten and seventh grade, along with students transferring from another state. Dr. Rachel Johnson, a pediatrician with the University of Nebraska Medical Center, reminds parents that medical checkups can address other concerns, too.
13: Any learning concerns that a family might have for a kiddo, I think sometimes people forget that we as pediatricians and family doctors can often help families navigate some of those challenges, because I think at the end of the day, we want kids to succeed in school.
12: Johnson says doctors can also help families identify nutrition, sleep, or developmental concerns that could make it harder for a child to thrive in school. Crystal Blair reporting.
5: Finally, families across South Carolina can still make the most of summer camping trips, fishing days, and backyard evenings, but public health officials say they should take a few simple steps before heading outside.
14: Experts warn that bites from ticks in South Carolina can carry Lyme disease, Rocky Mountain spotted fever, or other serious infections. Dr. Amy Shai, a public health physician at the South Carolina Department of Public Health, says ticks are a major concern because the state's warm winters can keep them alive all year.
15: Ticks and tick-borne diseases in South Carolina, it's actually year-round. And that's due to our mild winters, as well as we have different types of ticks and they have overlapping life cycles. So we see the most tick activity April through September.
14: CA says mosquito bites are also dangerous and can cause a variety of serious illnesses. I'm Mark Richardson.
5: This is Mike Clifford, and thank you for wrapping up your week with Public News Service. 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
17: American highways and roadways have been terrorized by unqualified illegal aliens dangerously driving big rigs. You have to have a knowledge, you have to have a talent for it, and these people don't have that.
18: President Donald Trump announced the new Freedom Haulers Initiative, a program to help veterans become truck drivers. It comes in response to an administration rule which terminated more than 200,000 commercial driver's licenses for immigrants with temporary status like refugees and asylum seekers and DACA recipients. Trump cites a series of high-profile crashes involving foreign-born drivers, though these make up less than 1% of total yearly accidents. The Department of Transportation will give eligible veterans expedited CDLs, and vets without experience will be eligible to receive training. While some companies and states are joining the program, it's uncertain if it can fill all the lost jobs. DACA recipients made up a fifth of the drivers impacted, more than 40,000 nationally. The administration is using unsubstantiated claims of voter fraud and non-citizen voting to demand passage of the Save America Act, a national voter ID law currently stalled in the Senate. President Donald Trump says he might try to push Senate Majority Leader John Thune out of that job for failing to get it passed. Don Palmer with the Conservative Heritage Foundation think tank agrees with Trump that the bill would preserve election integrity.
19: These are very good recommendations and reforms to strengthen the registration process and the accuracy of our voter rolls. It also allows for audits and increasing the integrity of voter registration databases, for example.
18: The SAVE Act only allows people to register or vote by presenting a passport or birth certificate. While some states require proof of citizenship to get a ballot, Arizona Secretary of State Adrian Fontes says the problem of documentation could unfairly disenfranchise many, notably Native Americans.
20: Do those tribal IDs count? They do in Arizona, but we've seen federal legislation introduced that would bar any of those first Americans from having their right to vote, if that's the proof that they have that they are U.S. citizens.
18: Trump might pull acting AG Todd Blanche's nomination for attorney general because of Republican holdouts. Retiring Texas Republican Senator John Cornyn says he'd support Blanche if changes are made to the immunity deal Trump got by settling a lawsuit against the IRS. Many Americans feel trapped by the current party system. A Gallup poll finds a record 45% of adults identify as political independents. That even though the Cook Political Report finds nearly 370 midterm House races are uncompetitive, often gerrymandered to benefit party incumbents. Dustin Wall with Fix Our House argues for proportional representation, the system often used in other countries. There, the number of seats won by each party reflects their respective vote totals. Wall points to New England, home to a sizable number of Republican voters, but with no GOP members in Congress.
21: Even though about 30 to 40% of New England is Republican, in a proportional system, Republicans would have real representation in New England. And it might be a different type of Republican. It'd be more like the kind of Mitt Romneys and Charlie Bakers that come from that area, a little more moderate.
18: I'm Edwin J. Vieira for Pacifica Network and Public News Service. 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
22: For the Daily Yonder and Public News Service, this is the news from rural America. Access to mental health care is dwindling for rural Americans due to the One Big Beautiful Bill Act. At the Oregon-Idaho line, how bad it gets depends on which side of the border you're on. The 2025 Republican legislation slashed low-income programs like Medicaid and children's health insurance. Becky Wollery with Insight Matters, a clinic near the border, says lots of their patients are losing coverage.
23: So if people aren't going to providers to get their mental health needs met, they're going to end up in the hospitals. They're going to end up in crisis.
22: Oregon is the state expecting the greatest drop in Medicaid enrollment. Idaho already had limited state-sponsored services, so it won't experience dramatic cuts. Still, Weezer Idaho social worker April Brown says mental health funding has always been a roller coaster.
24: So many different years, things were good and things were cut. You just kind of have to learn to adjust to be able to meet people where their needs are.
22: As of April, more than 1.5 million Americans lost Medicaid. Another 13 million can expect to over the next 3 years. Meanwhile, neighboring Washington is leading a 15-state coalition suing the Trump administration for ending $1 billion in congressionally approved mental health grants for schools. Lauren Mendez with the Washington School Counselor Association says many students in rural and high-need school districts rely on school-based mental health care.
25: How are we supporting our students to achieve their dreams, to have the resources they need when situations feel unsafe or uncomfortable?
22: The administration argues the program conflicts with its policy of prioritizing merit and fairness in education. The Iowa Farm Bureau says tough times for producers could last for years and advises farmers to pinch pennies, control what they can, and rely on proven strategies to survive the downturn.
0: Farmer Aaron Lehman, president of the Iowa Farmers Union, says options are limited.
1: It means that piece of equipment that you would normally swap out, you put off that purchase. The soil inputs that you used, you cut back on.
0: Lehman says input costs and low prices cut net farm income more than 50% between 2022 and 2024. Now, tariffs are causing instability.
1: We have a chaotic policy that says we're going to drop a tariff for this reason or for that reason, and there's really no logic to it.
0: If America's economic downturn has you looking to trim expenses, try your local library. Beth Cook with Cheyenne, Wyoming's library says they have endless free options.
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0: Many libraries now lend tools like chainsaws and sewing machines and have public 3D printers. 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
3: I'm Brian Burkhart with the WEKU Daily News Podcast for July 30th, 2026. Work to replace a water main on Fontaine Road in Lexington is still ongoing after crews reportedly damaged private sewer lines. Shepard Snyder has more on the story.
4: Fontaine Road feeds into the Chevy Chase neighborhood, which borders the University of Kentucky and includes many businesses and restaurants. This week, neighbors raised concerns online that the damaged sewer lines may have allowed raw sewage to escape the system uncontained. Late Tuesday, a spokesperson from Kentucky American Water said crews became aware of some private sewer lines that were impacted by the project, though it's unclear when the initial damage was discovered. Lexington spokesperson Susan Straub says the city has not been notified of any leaks. It's working with the utility and contract crews on repairs. The Division of Water Quality is coordinating corrective actions with Kentucky American. In May, Lexington Mayor Linda Gorton said in a social media post she's been frustrated by the project and asked Kentucky American Water to speed up the process. I'm Shepard Snyder in Lexington.
3: If you're heading to the Speed Art Museum this weekend, you might see a lot more flora than usual around the exhibits. For the Speed's second annual Art in Bloom show, 16 local florists are crafting custom arrangements to match artworks around the museum. Programs and events manager Karen Tate says visitors will be able to see pieces paired with everything from paintings to tiny sculptures.
7: But really, it's all going to be the outcome of just the insane genius of these floral designers, how they end up interpreting a painting and somehow it looks just like that painting. It's incredible what they can do.
3: The exhibition will be Friday through Sunday. Visitors can also join guided tours or make their own floral art. Fayette County Public Schools has undergone significant management changes since the discovery of financial problems in 2025. Lily Burris lays out what we know about who will be leading the district this school year.
26: A budget shortfall in the 2024-25 school year led to the discovery of nearly two decades of financial mismanagement inside FCPS. Officials placed Superintendent Demetrius Liggins on paid leave in early June. The district will not comment on why the action was taken. This year, Acting Superintendent Bill Bradford will lead FCPS. The school board recently approved a contract to pay him more than $300 a day. Hudson Barber, former deputy superintendent, retires in September. He has claimed his retirement is unrelated to the financial woes. Rodney Jackson, the former district financial director, who has been on medical leave, also recently retired. This month, he said he is exploring legal action regarding claims about his role in the mismanagement. Kina Coe is now the acting chief financial officer for FCPS. She's worked with the district in the past and is helping interim budget director Amy Smith reorganize the financial services department. The district has declined to comment on all personnel changes. I'm Lily Burris in Richmond.
3: U.S. Representative Morgan McGarvey says he has reason to believe a woman who was detained by immigration officials in Louisville isn't receiving proper medical care. Serafina Bukiwa suffers from sickle cell anemia and has a nonprofit that helps Ugandans with access to treatments as well. But her brother says she was detained at the Louisville airport last week, attempting to fly to a medical advocacy conference. McGarvey told reporters at a press conference on Wednesday he's concerned Bukira's access to medication is being limited while she's in ICE custody. He penned a letter Wednesday demanding immigration officials turn over information about her detention.
6: We are going to fight to make sure that she's okay and this doesn't happen to anyone else.
3: Bukirwa entered the U.S. in 2024, and her family says that she has an active work permit and a pending asylum case. You can learn more on all of these stories and others when you visit us at weku.org or on the WEKU mobile app. For WEKU News, I'm Brian Burkhart.
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4: We have clinical, administrative, and behavioral pathways. 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
3: She adds the program is expanding to add career pathways for certified autism specialists, doulas, and dental assistants. Out of 800 employees at MCHC, more than 200 have participated in the RAISE program. Dotson believes the whole region benefits when healthcare workers understand their patients.
4: We're all about expansion to what the need of the community is. And so we decided in order to meet that need that we would truly build our own.
3: According to the Federal Health Resources and Services Administration, most counties in Kentucky are considered a health professional shortage area, with an acute lack of primary care providers. More than 40 million rural Americans live in designated shortage areas, and federal projections warn the current supply isn't enough to meet demand over the next decade, says the National Rural Health Association. This is Nadia Romlagan for Kentucky News Connection. Find our trust indicators at publicnewsservice.org. Around 700,000 Kentucky kids will return to school in a few weeks, and experts say it's important to prepare kids for the transition. While that may include a trip to the store for notebooks and clothes, parents are encouraged to consider more than what's in their child's backpack. Families should discuss upcoming routine changes with their child and gradually begin structuring days to align with their school schedule, according to Hannah Brosnan with Mental Health America of Kentucky.
5: So, for example, if bedtime and wake-up times are later in the summer than the school year, as they often are, consider slowly moving toward those earlier times, maybe by 30 minutes every few days.
3: These small adjustments have a major impact on mental health. According to one study from Penn State University researchers, consistent routines at home can reduce the likelihood that children will struggle with the back-to-school transition. Among rural, low-income families, kids with regular bedtimes and shared meals had fewer reported behavioral issues and ADHD symptoms. Child wellness experts also recommend a full mental health screening to identify any concerns heading into the new semester. Dr. Rhonda Randall with United Healthcare Employer and Individual says about 1 in 5 children between the ages of 3 and 17 has an emotional, behavioral, or mental health diagnosis.
6: In every age group, those concerns can look different. For a younger child, you might see issues with behavior or outbursts or separation anxiety. Older children might have issues with stress or attention or friendships or grades.
3: Brosnan adds that parents should talk with their child about going back to school and give them space to express their feelings.
5: With younger children, we can equip them with the tools to identify their feelings, the reason for those feelings, and a healthy next step. So, for example, I'm happy because my friend played with me. Next, I'll give them a high five.
3: More than 87% of parents report that the back-to-school transition causes stress, with more than half calling it the most stressful time of year, according to 2023 data from the education nonprofit Understood. This is Nadia Romlagan for Kentucky News Connection. 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
4: Hi, I'm Jared Ewey, the host of Yonder Radio. Each week, we bring you rural conversations with national reach. This week, no different, as Sarah Millott, the Daily Yonder data editor, shows up big time with information on the Voting Rights Act and the changes to that, as well as gerrymandering in rural areas, what is happening. Then we head to Wisconsin, where Jim Winship and his son Parker are making a film about aging in place in rural areas. And our partners at ICT bring us a story about broadband coming to the Pine Ridge Reservation in South Dakota. And the final episode of the five-part series in partnership with the Rural Faith Initiative, we have that about LGBTQ plus affirming churches. And then we head to Eastern Kentucky, where community members are creating a mosaic mural to commemorate the 2022 flood that devastated the town of Whitesburg, Kentucky. And our musician of the week, well, that's 80 Proof Allison. They're amazing. Tune in for all of that this week on Yonder Radio.

0: 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Hello, my name is Jared Ewe, and if you choose, we get to be together for a little bit. Coming up, Sarah Millott is coming in to provide you the latest on the Voting Rights Act and gerrymandering and what that is and what's going on with that. Also, Jim Winship prefers the term oldster for aging Americans. He does a documentary about that, and we're going to hear from 80 Proof Allison, an incredible band that's putting on a music festival in Kansas. All that on the way, but right now, Jan Patulski, we have news from the news editor of the Daily Yonder. What is going on in America's top rural headlines?
1: Hey, Jared. We kick this week off with Grist and a story about how President Donald Trump just recently signed two executive orders shrinking Grand Staircase Escalante and Bears Ears National Monuments by roughly 90% each. That was all allegedly to open up those public lands for more uses. What's interesting about this story is that both representatives from Utah, as well as President Trump, claim that Utahns are in support of the idea. However, some independent surveys have shown that, in fact, across party affiliation, folks in Utah are staunchly opposed to that idea. And the survey also found that nationwide and across the party affiliation, 87% of Republicans and 92% of independents and 96% of Democrats support conservation and preservation of national monuments.
0: What is happening with Alaska Native communities in high country news?
1: As Alaska is gearing up for another energy boom due to the fact that, again, this current administration is opening vast tracts of land for natural resource extraction, some smaller communities are getting ready to host or become neighbors with large workforce camps. Those man camps historically have brought with them not only economic development and jobs, but unfortunately crime. Among that, some gruesome stories of human trafficking. One small community called Dot Lake Village is getting ready for just such man camp being constructed not far away from them. And it has become a home for the first Native-led sexual assault response team. It will provide on-site medical care, connect survivors to services, as well as train community members how to recognize and how to respond to human trafficking.
0: And then from Civil Eats, a judge rules Trump administration must stop terminating USDA grants. What does this mean?
1: Yes, in a recent decision, a federal judge ordered the administration to stop terminating grants from USDA based on the argument that the recipient of a grant is no longer aligned with the administration's priorities. And that has large implications for anywhere from people doing agricultural research, building food systems, and even farmers. The case was brought by 23 states and the District of Columbia. The ruling does not restore grant funding to those whose grants have already been

0: terminated.
1: I don't know where the phrase "don't take things for granted" came from, but I feel like we're there. Well, from the Daily Yonder, the Daily Yonder News editor, Jan Patonsky with Rural Headlines, thank you so much.
0: Thank you, Jared.
1: That was Jan Patonsky, news editor for the Daily Yonder. And now, to resuscitate your thinker, it's Sarah Malott, data editor for the Daily Yonder. Sarah's love for maps and data led her to dig into some of the changes to the Voting Rights Act and gerrymandering in rural areas, and she's here to tell us all about it. Two articles at dailyyonder.com from Sarah Malott. The first is the front line for voting rights is the rural South. The second is the geography of salamander maps. All is not as it seems. First, let's get to the foundation here. How is the rural South the front line for the Voting Rights Act?
2: The impetus for the Voting Rights Act of 1965 started in rural Selma, Alabama, among Black activists organizing for increasing voter registration. In the few years preceding the Voting Rights Act, only about 14% of eligible Black Alabamians were actually registered to vote, and that was a trend that you saw throughout the South at the time. Because of violence and oppression that Black Americans faced when they tried to get to the polls. In the marches and demonstrations that followed these injustices, the U.S. faced pressure both from at home and abroad to pass federal voting rights reform. And the culmination of that was the Voting Rights Act.
1: People were literally and metaphorically trampled to get to this point. But I wonder, does the Voting Rights Act even exist anymore?
2: The legal and voting rights experts I talked to said that this piece of legislation has been substantially weakened, although yes, it technically still does exist in name. It just becomes really hard to prove liability now under new Supreme Court cases.
1: So the two big court cases, we have Louisiana versus Calais and Shelby versus Holder. What are the main consequences of those decisions? Let's start with Louisiana versus Calais. What does that mean in the recent judgments?
2: In the Calais decision, which was the most recent decision in April of 2026, the Supreme Court ruled on a Louisiana congressional map that self-proclaimed non-African American voters said discriminated against them based on race because the old map had added a second majority Black congressional district. And the Supreme Court said in this case basically that in order to prove that a map is illegally discriminating against minority voters, that the preponderance of evidence had to point to intentional discrimination instead of discrimination in effect. And that becomes much harder to prove that legislators are oppressing the vote of certain groups because now you have to have a proof of intent and not just that proof that it is in effect, regardless of someone's intent discriminating.
1: Shelby versus Holder, what has happened there?
2: Shelby versus Holder weakened Section 5 of the Voting Rights Act, which is also called the preclearance provision. It was designed so that jurisdictions with histories of racist voting discrimination can't make voting policy changes without federal approval. And since 2013, the gap between Black and white voter turnout has actually increased in jurisdictions that were previously beholden to this clause. In the 13 years since that was passed, we've seen fallout. We've seen an increase in the gap between Black and white voters and increased voter oppression.
1: So John Cusick, you talked to him, the assistant counsel at the NAACP Legal Defense Fund, and he talks about death by a thousand cuts. Are you able to pinpoint some of these gouges that will affect rural and rural minority voters?
2: Yes. Some of these death by a thousand cuts examples include things like increase in voter ID laws in some of these states that were previously beholden to the preclearance provision and restrictions on mail-in voting, which rural people rely on disproportionately compared to urban and suburban voters, and any increase in difficulty in requirements set forth to make it possible to vote are going to disproportionately hurt rural people of color.
1: And then one of those cuts that goes way back, and this is where we get to the second article, the geography of salamander maps, all is not as it seems. And I'm just going to pretend, Sarah, that your computer glow is a warm campfire, and we are gathered round to hear the history of this beast, the gerrymander.
2: Yes, in March of 1812, American engraver and political cartoonist Elkanah Tisdale created a political cartoon of Massachusetts' Essex South District, which was a state senate map, a district in a state senate map, which then Governor Elbridge Gerry had recently signed into law. And this was a really oddly shaped district that stretched from Salisbury in northeast Massachusetts and basically in an upside down L shape down to Chelsea, a city just north of Boston. But the editorial in the Boston Gazette, where the cartoon was published, said that this Essex South District looked like a salamander, and hence the name Gerrymander, named after then Governor Elbridge Gerry. And so that was the birth of the infamous gerrymander.
1: As you say in this article, I'll be complicating the traditional narrative about gerrymandering and map making. How are you doing this?
2: Well, I think the way that we as lay people sort of decide whether a map is fair or not is that we look at the shape of its districts. And if a district seems like it's not very compact or it's oddly shaped or it's kind of a snaky shape, we think that immediately that it means that it was drawn unfairly. But that's not necessarily often the case. And sometimes even maps that pass what I've been calling the eyeball test, or what other experts also call like the eyeball test for districts, maps can pass that test with like uniformly shaped districts, but they can still be gerrymandered. So it just is a little bit more complicated than we might originally think. You can't just like look at a map and tell immediately whether it's gerrymandered. One of the biggest examples of this was the Louisiana's 6th district, which was the district at the heart of the Calais decision, which was drawn as a majority black district. It's kind of an oddly shaped, snaky district running north-south. And it was part of the reason that the plaintiffs in the case, this self-proclaimed group of non-African-American voters, said that the district wasn't fair to them. But as I detailed in this article, the reason that it's shaped this way is because it follows the Red River Valley in Louisiana. And Louisiana historians filed an amicus brief as a part of this case where they outlined how the population within this district meets other standards of fair districting because it contains a distinct community, and the history of this region includes heavy cotton production that relied on enslaved labor. And so the Black Americans who live along this river valley share a common history and ancestry, and they have common voting interests today. So that was the argument put forth by the Louisiana historians, saying that, yes, although this is not a compact district, it is still drawn fairly.
1: Final thought here. It's already an election year, and a lot of these cases seem undecided. Distribution seems uncertain. Is there even more chaos in store than normal election years?
2: It seems like the chaos is already starting. The race to redraw maps is already underway. Mostly this is occurring in red states in the South. Some states have rushed to redistrict ahead of the 2026 midterm elections, while others held special legislative sessions to talk about redistricting ahead of the 2028 presidential elections.
1: She's calm, she's cool, she's collected, and this may have been edited out of the final story, but she wrestled her cat in the middle of it, and she's still here to share the news. Thank you so much, Sarah Millott.
2: Thank you, Jared.
1: That was Sarah Millott, data editor for the Daily Yonder. You can find more of her data reporting in her biweekly newsletter, The Rural Index. Sign up for the newsletter on dailyyonder.com. And now our featured musician of the week, 80 Proof Alice, a bluegrass band from Hayes, Kansas. Amy Regal, the bass player for the band, joins us on the show today to talk about being inspired by 90s rock music and marrying her high school sweetheart turned banjo champion. She's also the founder of Lovegrass, a music festival held in early August at Wilson State Park in Kansas. We talk about all the things Lovegrass and 80 Proof Alice. Well, we have with us today Amy Regal, and I'm glad we connected on the gram, as the cool kids say, because Lovegrass, this is coming up. This is yours, right?
0: Yeah.
1: The vibe I get is Woodstock, but more banjo.
0: Lots of banjo.
1: But this is your baby. Talk about this, because it's big.
0: It is. So this is our 9th year of our music festival. What started out as just kind of a small gathering of friends. In the bluegrass world, it's very common to get together with people and just like pick and jam in circles and things like that. And it started in 2017 as kind of just a get-together gathering. We made it public. We said, hey, come out to the lake. We're going to do this thing. And now we have a budget of $90,000 a year, and we have 11 bands this year, several national touring acts who are award winners. So it just kind of happened, and here we are.
1: And I got to say, some of the best times I've ever had started out with the sentence, come out to the lake, we're going to do a thing.
0: For sure. So if you're at all, listeners are at all familiar with Kansas, a lot of people, you know, it's a flyover state. We don't have much beauty. And especially, it's too funny that a lot of our attendees who come out to Lake Wilson, which is where our event is at, had never been there before. And they, you know, get off I-70. You drive a short, like 6 to 9 miles up to the state park, and you are just like introduced to this beautiful landscape with its rock formations and cliffs and crystal clear waters. It's the clearest lake in Kansas. So it sets a really great scene for an event like that. And I grew up going to that lake, and it was just like kind of a nice match. Like, hey, let's bring some music out here.
1: What is the date of the event?
0: August 6th through 8th. It is a Thursday evening through a Saturday evening. Our festival is donation-based. We don't ask that people pay for tickets. It's a suggested donation. As if you go on our website, you know, we say, hey, you could pay $50 per ticket, but you can pay whatever you want.
1: And let's say your band 80 Proof Alice is on the bench. What are the ones you're most excited to see?
0: So our Friday night headliner is a individual named Johnny Molinax. He is a Tulsa native, and I've known him since he was probably 15 years old. He's put Tulsa on the map for bluegrass rock. I don't really know how to describe what kind of music he's playing. You'll just have to check it out for yourself. But it's wild. It's a party. He is incredibly talented, and his band is just full of slayers. So, and then East Nashgrass is our headliner on Saturday night. They've been touring all over the nation. They just got nominated for 3 IBMA awards. We are thrilled to have them. And then one of the things that we do at our festival as well is we provide workshops. So Maddie Denton, she's the fiddle player for East Nashgrass, and she won the IBMA Fiddle Player of the Year last year. And so she's going to be putting on a fiddle workshop. So we're really excited for that and to host them.
1: Your band, 80 Proof Alice, is a great listen. Did you marry Jason because he was the best banjo player in Kansas, or was that before?
0: He didn't even play the banjo when I met him. We actually went to high school together, so we've been together a long time. That was a long time ago. We both lived in Lawrence, Kansas for 12 years, and he got involved in bluegrass when we lived there and picked up the banjo and started playing it. He had a band, and then we moved back out to Western Kansas after we had a couple kids. We relocated to Hayes. I picked up a guitar at that point, and we started playing music together. We started playing, and then the name 80 Proof Alice kind of came out of Walnut Valley Festival. We camped with a dear retired nurse named Alice. She was kind of the matriarch of our camp, and she got into the moonshine one night, and we kept calling her 80 Proof Alice. And the next day, someone asked us to play a show when we got back home, and they're like, do you have a band name? And we're like, yeah, it's 80 Proof Alice. And so that has stuck for probably the last 20 years. Fast forward to youngest son, who was 14, was a kindergartner, and his teacher was new. And she's like, my husband plays guitar, you guys should meet. And so we connected, and Tyson became part of our lives. And shortly thereafter, I think we've been playing with him for maybe 4 or 5 years now, and have now 80 Proof Alice is now a trio. And I switched to playing the upright bass at that point because Tyson's an incredible guitar player.
1: Tell us about the kind of music people will hear from 80 Proof Alice.
0: So our style of music brings kind of a different type of, I hate the word fusion, but I mean, it's kind of true. That's what we do. Bluegrass is kind of a style, not a type of music. So you can really put a bluegrass style to any song. All of us have that 90s influence because we were all raised as kids in the 90s. And so we love like punk rock and like, you know, 90s country and stuff like that. So, and Tyson does most of the songwriting. I do some as well. But that influence is kind of throughout our music, feeling kind of more of that kind of rock vibe with the bluegrass instrumentals. So say it's kind of like a progressive / bluegrass / rock feel. But we have fun. It's high energy. And you never know what you're going to hear with our group.
1: Well, wildly talented, the critics rave, and the Lovegrass Music Festival. Well, it's been going on since 2017 at Wilson State Park, August 6th through the 8th. And I'm looking at pictures and it's just beautiful. You're on the lake. The sun is setting. People got all their chairs unfolded. The band's on stage. I could feel my soul being lifted. Amy, just dig deep for a second. Emote about this event.
0: Oh, man. It's just it's a whole experience. We kind of have coined it the Lovegrass experience, family oriented, just coming and getting your soul refueled for the whole weekend. You know, there's people coming together. Music brings people together. People put all their other worries aside for just a few short days and come together and enjoy something just so beautiful.
1: Well, thank you so much, Amy, festival founder, musician, and will be one of the stars at Lovegrass Music Festival August 6th to the 8th.
0: Yeah, thanks for having me. I'm glad that we can make this happen. 'Twas fate that led her to make the
1: grim mistake. Poison for him. That was Amy Regal, bass player for 80 Proof Alice and founder of the Lovegrass Music Festival, coming up August 6th through the 8th at Wilson State Park in Central Kansas. It looks incredible. You can find more about 80 Proof Alice on their website, 80proofalice.com, and that's the number 80. Learn more about Lovegrass and buy tickets at lovegrassmusicfestival.com. It's time for our first trivia clue of the episode. This week, we're doing history trivia, and we're in expert mode today, people. So do not feel at all deterred or down if you don't get it. The answer to this week's trivia question is a network of fighters that was formed beginning in 1941. All right, on the way, we're going to rural Wisconsin to talk about growing older. And since it seems to be happening to all of us, this is pertinent to everyone here. We're going to have that and more trivia clues coming up on Yonder Radio.

0: Yonder Radio Rural Conversations with National Reach. Hello, I hope you're doing well. Jim Winship is a retired social worker and social work professor who began making films about 5 years ago with his son Parker. Their previous film was about food pantries in rural Wisconsin during the pandemic. Their newest film is Growing Older in Rural Wisconsin.
1: This is a film about people who have chosen where they want to grow old and, having made that choice, their struggle to make it work. We met some people for whom it didn't work, but we also met many for whom meeting the challenges of aging in place is itself part of the meaning and the joy they find in their lives.
2: Most of us love it up here and we want to be here and you find a way somehow.
0: Tell us more about Growing Older in Rural Wisconsin.
3: Started doing this for two reasons. One, because one of the participants you see in the food pantry documentary, Marty Lee from Washira County, who's in her late 60s and a wonderful person. Marty says, as we were finishing up the food pantry documentary, she says, you know, I want to stay here.
4: I think they make fancy words like aging in place. Well, I've been aging in place for 40 years. I guess I can age a few more.
3: I was very involved with Rural Social Work Organization. And so it's that combination of wanting to look at aging. And I'm also, you know, I'm an oldster, which is the term I like best.
0: It does sound pretty cool.
3: Yeah, it does. And so in a way, the growing older is my story as well. We came up with the idea, pitched it to Wisconsin Humanities Council, and they gave us some money to get started. And so started up in Washira County in central Wisconsin, which is where Marty Lee was from, and Marty introduced us to some people. And then we went up to Bayfield County, Wisconsin, very top, tip-top of the state. Bayfield and Washburn County a little farther down.
0: Yeah.
3: And the documentary changed in process. So what we realized as we talked to people was real people at a stage of their life that society often thinks of as you're losing your faculties, you're losing your strength, life is really slowing down, vulnerable. But you find people who are really in this later chapters of their life, living it,
0: yeah.
3: Helping other people, doing creative work, enjoying themselves, and that the rural context is a real part of that. It's intertwined, you know, for those who choose to live in rural America, you know, which means, you know, that you don't have some of the amenities that you would have otherwise, but that how people find meaning and joy and just the ability to, you know, keep on keeping on.
0: And that defines them. It powers them. I mean, you talk to an octogenarian who's also a blacksmith whilst running his ranch with his wife. This dispels the myth of a fragile elder. We have alpha elders now.
3: Yeah. I think he's 77. He's not octogenarian yet. Yeah. And Roger, just that's a farm family. He grew up next to that farm, was fortunate enough in that the farm owners wanted him to have it and was able to buy it on land contract when he was in his 20s. That farm has also just become home for not only their children and grandchildren, but also for all of their extended families. And so it's a powerful small story. And I think there are a lot of powerful small stories in the documentary.
5: Well, I guess I'm 77 years old, and I've lived in this community every one of them years, and it's part of me. I'm part of it.
0: Some of the clips you got, for example, Lou, who has Parkinson's and early stages of dementia, who's cared for by Marty Lee, she says through all this, every day is a good day around here. And I felt the weight of you and your son having to translate that to the world. I mean, that's such a big, important message.
3: When you come across statements, and we had that with Marty and Lou, you get things that people say, and they're gold. Yes, you want to get them out into the world. Yes, you want to make sure that they're in context. But you just really feel privileged to have been in the room where it happened. And so we're trying to do their stories justice.
1: 5 months ago, Marty moved in with her good friend Lou to be her full-time caregiver.
6: She does have Parkinson's, which she's had since 2002, and Lewy body dementia, which she's had for the last 4 or 5 years. She stayed at home because the grace of God and good family that are not related. She didn't start with having a good day this morning, but on a good day,
7: every
6: I get her
7: every day chair. Is a good day around here.
6: The importance is to keep people involved in their own environment as much as possible. While she was able to talk about what she wanted, which we did a lot, she wanted to be in this room. This is the best life I can give her. I don't know, but I think you made the best statement of the day. Every day is a good day. Mm-hmm. I think you can't argue with that, can you?
7: Well, we don't want to argue too much.
0: I mean, we build sports figure statues of our heroes, but Marty Lee needs a statue, and maybe several.
3: Yeah.
6: To me, this is an honor. To take care of someone. Do I feel like sometimes I've missed something? Oh, for about 2 seconds, and then I'm glad I'm sitting here. Because if not, she would not have the care that she needs.
0: Professor Jim Winship and his son Parker Winship, they've already made one documentary, What We're Hungry For, How Food Pantries Fed Rural Wisconsin During the Pandemic. And now working on the project, Growing Older in Rural Wisconsin. And it's been great talking to you.
3: Jared, it's been a pleasure.
0: That was Jim Winship, one of the filmmakers behind Growing Older in Rural Wisconsin. They want to show the film in rural areas and coordinate with local aging advocacy groups. So if you are any of those, get in touch with Jim. Jim and his son, Parker, are still raising money for post-production costs, and you can support the film at growingolder.info. Next up, we have another song from 80 Proof Alice. This is Lay Me Down.

0: That was Lay Me Down by 80 Proof Alice. Each week, we bring you music artists of all sorts from rural communities around the country. Do you know of someone we should feature? Send us an email at info@yonderradio.com. Our next story comes to us from our partners at ICT. Here's Daniel Herrera Carbajal with a story about broadband coming to the Pine Ridge Reservation in South Dakota.
1: High-speed internet is coming to the Oglala Sioux Tribe. Oglala Lakota Telecommunications recently announced a more than $50 million investment that will provide broadband internet to more than 99% of the currently unserved areas on the Pine Ridge Reservation. Petra Wilson, chairwoman of OLT, says these projects will bring self-sufficiency to the Pine Ridge Reservation.
2: I live most of my young life on the reservation, so, you know, I liken it to back when I was young, we had to still use TV antennas to get television. We still had landlines to get phones. And I would say not a lot has changed. So, you know, it's going to bring modern times. It's going to bring the ability to become more self-sufficient. And it's going to bring in most important sovereignty to our communities and how we access internet.
1: Broadband internet is high-speed internet that is always on connection and offers significantly faster data transmission than traditional dial-up. The investment will fund two projects aimed at providing broadband to remote areas of the Pine Ridge Reservation. According to OLT, the new projects will service more than 4,000 people, as well as schools and healthcare facilities. Amanda Hermans is a research associate in the Housing and Communities Division at the Urban Institute. She says broadband internet is vital for modern-day community functioning.
3: We all know that broadband is really critical for the lives that we lead these days. It's really critical for quality of life. It enables so many other things, from education to healthcare to job opportunities, economic development.
1: If you live in a big city, you more than likely use broadband internet every day without even realizing it. Gabe Samuels, a research analyst at the Urban Institute, says that many communities in Indian Country face infrastructural challenges to getting broadband access.
4: There's plenty of reasons for that disparity. You know, a lot of it dates back to when the federal government relocated tribes. A lot of that was in rural, remote areas, which, you know, there's a number of physical kind of geographical barriers that make it harder to access the internet.
1: The new broadband projects will service areas classified as, quote, far and remote, the highest level of remoteness recognized under federal broadband programs. While many tribal communities still do not have broadband, data shows the gap of internet access between Native American and Alaska Native households and the rest of the country has begun to shrink. In 2015, there was a 15% gap. In 2024, the gap is now 3.6%. Data shows the gap began to close in 2020. Samuel says the COVID-19 pandemic highlighted the necessity for broadband access for remote work and school.
4: COVID highlighted the digital divide in a lot of ways. I think the first thing that comes to mind immediately is remote school and folks who were in classes having to stay home and be in a Zoom room with their teachers and their classmates. If you don't have internet or even high-speed internet to be on those calls, you're missing out on valuable education, really, no matter what level that is. You know, it also highlighted, you know, as the remote work economy grew, as more opportunities to work from home or to even like connect to selling, if people are making things, want to sell something on Etsy or another website, like being able to have internet to set up those networks is really important.
3: We found that there has been a ton of progress made in the last few years in getting some of this critical infrastructure in the ground, getting communities connected. But there are still a lot of challenges and a lot to do.
1: For ICT, Daniel Herrera Carbajal.
0: Thanks to our partners at ICT for sharing that story from their weekly newscast. 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It's time for our second trivia clue. This group operated behind enemy lines across a vast expanse of territory of World War II's Eastern Front from Moldova to Finland. That's your second clue. And remember, this is expert level. All right. If you're just treading water right now, cerebrally, it's okay. You're not alone. We're going to have the answer coming up. And the latest from the Rural Faith Initiative about LGBTQ+ affirming churches. That's on the way on Yonder Radio.

0: Yonder Radio, Rural Conversations with National Reach. Hello, my name is Jared Ewe, and yeah, coming up, we're going to have more clues for the expert-level trivia. But now, we've brought you conversations from our partners at the Rural Faith Initiative for the past 5 weeks about LGBTQ plus affirming churches. And this week, it's time for one last episode. If you missed the rest of the series, you can find the full series on Rural Remix wherever you get your podcasts. Here's Whitney Kimball Coe talking to Reverend Claire Brown.
1: Welcome back to another segment of our Rural Faith series, where we're exploring research and stories from LGBTQ plus affirming churches in the rural South. This research and these stories have been collected by the Reverend Claire Brown, an Episcopal priest in rural Tennessee. So Claire, you began your research looking for rural Southern churches that are affirming to LGBTQ people in their theology and community way of life. But as you learned about these people and places, you found that this commitment was rarely an isolated issue. Tell us about how diversity and celebration of gender and sexuality fit into the bigger picture for some of these churches.
2: In the congregations I spoke to, there's ways that this concern, this area of ministry and growth and commitment fits into many other intersecting values. Places that have already grown the muscle and capacity for practicing welcome were more ready to, and churches who came to this place of welcome have continued their journey to find other outlets to express it. So, for example, over the last few years, the First Baptist Church in Moorhead, Kentucky has really come into its own as an affirming congregation. In the last few years, they've hired an out gay associate pastor, and they've become a consistent, although only, church presence at the local Pride Festival. Now, for your listeners who clocked that First Baptist with some surprise, this congregation is part of the Cooperative Baptist Fellowship. It's a much more open and diverse and progressive branch than the infamously closed off Southern Baptist Convention. But anyway, this church has been building on a foundation that in some ways got its start from the beginning. It first came as a frontier 1800s revivalist wave that sought to bring peace during a family Appalachian feud.
1: Sounds a little bit like the Hatfields and the McCoys.
2: Yes, it's exactly like that, but it was the Martins and the Tollivers. And so they have a really early church identity as being a people whose mission is reconciliation. But even more recently, this commitment, this community identity for First Baptist was solidified under the leadership of a pretty amazing pastor, Don Mantooth. He led the church toward intersecting advocacy for people on the margins. This started early in his pastoral leadership there in the 80s. He did the first interracial wedding in the community. Then a few years later, he baptized a local man who was one of the first local folks to be diagnosed and then die from complications of HIV/AIDS in the early 90s. And these were some concrete episodes in the church's more recent past that show how that community and its leaders kept following a vision of inclusive love to the next right place. Now, again, more recently, they've had these expressions of LGBT inclusion, but they've also grown their hospitality toward local college students. And they've done some really amazing recent collaborations with musicians. They've hosted concerts that are definitely outside the box of church music. They're not only welcoming people from historically marginalized communities, but they're opening up a sense of broader welcome to new ideas, new expressions of art, of faith, and the questions of the young adults all around them.
1: So is this the United Methodist Church that has recently become affirming?
2: Yes. So Oneonta United Methodist Church in North Alabama. This church was actually the remnant, the people who were part of a larger UMC that decided to disaffiliate. That process was very painful for the people who wanted to stay part of the now open Methodist denomination. Those members felt that the process wasn't navigated or discerned in good faith, and without any concern for members of the congregation who were LGBT and maybe closeted. And that was especially clear for Pastor Skylar Jones. He's now the head pastor at Oneonta UMC. He'd been serving as the associate and youth minister at this other church, and he was often finding himself as the pastor, the spiritual companion, for members of the church that were wrestling with doubt and questions, whether it was of their personal identity or their belief in God. Yes, this was mostly teenagers. And some of those youth group members were LGBT. They weren't out to the broader church. They were maybe not even out to their immediate families. And so with this disaffiliation process, using some of that homophobic Christian rhetoric, that sets up an opposition of family values, protection of youth on one hand, and the queer community on the other. He knew that this was really false and harmful. LGBT people aren't some group outside the church. We're the church and all ages.
1: So how did this impact the emerging Oneida UMC church?
2: Yes. Well, from the get-go, that church leadership knew that they were going to be labeled the gay church. There'd just been so much drama locally around the church's disaffiliation. But they wanted to make sure that they were also always unapologetically a church for questions and a church for families. Over the last few years, they've gone from just a group of people in a living room to a worshiping community and now an official UMC congregation.
1: So it sounds like for this congregation and for other congregations like them, welcome is just the idea of welcome is always about connection, and it's always evolving, and it's always building something bigger.
2: That's exactly right. Whether it's in the way that they're talking about God, the buildings people are creating, programs, their membership composition, the leadership. For all these churches, God's love stretches out like this ongoing horizon. At the church I serve, we've got these big signs over the door that say, all are welcome. And over the last few years, our leadership have been asking each other, who else? Who else? So anytime we say people are welcome, we're always entering God's project throughout history and asking ourselves to grow and change.
1: This series has been brought to you by the Rural Faith Initiative, a project of the Center for Rural Strategies. 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If you enjoyed this conversation, please sign up for regular updates about programs and activities from the Rural Faith Initiative. You can find us online at ruralstrategies.org/Rural Faith Initiative and on Instagram.
0: Now, our last story today comes to you from Living Traditions, a project telling stories of Appalachian folk traditions. This month marks the 4-year anniversary of the 2022 flood that devastated parts of southeast Kentucky. In Letcher County, the memory of the flood still cuts deep. It was one of the 4 hardest hit counties where residents experienced widespread damage and loss of life. To commemorate the flood, community members are creating a public mosaic. The project is proving to be an opportunity for storytelling, memory keeping, and even healing. Teresa Collins has the story from Whitesburg, Kentucky.
3: In front of a concrete retaining wall, amidst piles of broken pottery and glass, Lacey Hill sifts through a plastic bag full of jewelry.
4: A woman donated this. It was, a box full of buttons and pendants and little gems and stones and doodads of all sorts.
3: Hill selects several pieces from the bag. She holds each one up to a turtle-shaped outline that's been painted on the wall. She's deciding which jewelry parts will work to make the turtle in this mosaic come to life.
4: It's like putting a puzzle together all the time. You gotta find the exact piece that's broken the right way to fit next to another piece, and then think about the color scheme of the pieces.
3: Hale's an artist from Whitesburg. She's spearheading the creation of this public mosaic that's behind the old post office downtown. The mosaic is sponsored by the Cowan Community Action Group in Letcher County. It's part of their annual Growing Home event, which honors the anniversary of the flood of 2022.
4: They wanted it to commemorate the flood, but also honor the people here, the grit, the strength.
3: The mosaic is also a celebration of Eastern Kentucky streams, along with the flora and fauna that call them home.
4: So there's Joe Pye Weed and Black Eyed Susans and Ghost Pipe and Morels. And then there's a kingfisher, a heron, there's frogs, dragonflies, a little bit of all kinds of things that make this area really lovely.
3: Hale is no stranger to making public art. She's painted around 20 murals in the region, but this was her first time working in mosaic. So she taught herself the basics, relying on YouTube.
4: As I was doing research, I realized, you can use rocks, you can use jewelry, you can use broken ceramics.
3: This research sparked an idea. It reminded her of a mug that belonged to her father. When he passed away in 2008, Hale was given the mug.
4: And I got that mug and I used that mug and then I broke that mug. So I couldn't bring myself to part with the mug.
3: So she decided to put in the mosaic.
4: And so from that, it kind of grew into, wouldn't it be cool to ask people in the community to bring their own broken treasures?
3: Hale put the word out on social media, and soon all kinds of people were bringing items to add to the mosaic. People have donated old jewelry, broken pottery that belonged to loved ones, and river glass found after flooding. Not only have people shared physical items, they've shared their stories with Hale, too.
4: It's been a way for me, too, to learn about people in the community that I might not have been able to meet before.
3: One person Hale's connected with through the project is Lee Burke. Burke lives in McRoberts alongside a creek. The night of the flood, he was staying next door with his mom. During the night, Burke heard his mom call out.
5: And she said, "Lee, you better check that creek." And I said, "It's a creek, it ain't going nowhere." And I just like that. It went about 5 minutes and it still rained. She said, "I'm telling you, you better check that creek." So I got up and looked, and when I looked out that window, it was already a raging river.
3: As Burke stood with his mom at the back door, he saw his dad's outbuilding float down the raging creek.
5: It was a big, almost two-story, really. It was a huge, rough lumber building. It had the 100 crates in it and all the pot bottles.
3: Burke's dad was an avid collector of all things RC Cola. There used to be an RC bottling plant several miles down the road. When Burke's dad was a kid, a cold bowl of RC was a big treat. Over the years, he collected around 100 wooden crates and thousands of glass bottles. That lumber building's where he stored it all.
5: And he passed away in 2012, and I just kept it all. And I would just open the door sometime, kind of look in at it, and just shut it back, and I just never could do nothing with it.
3: Burke watched as all those keepsakes were swept downriver with the building. In the days after the floodwaters had subsided, Burke and his brother were driving to the next town over. Something in a debris pile caught Burke's eye.
5: And I said, "Just stop." And he said, "Why?" I said, "I know that's Dad's RC crate." So we got out, we went across the creek, we dug through all that stuff, and sure enough, it was a red RC crate, and it was still intact.
3: And so began the hunt for any remaining RC crates and bottles. They started finding them near bridges, in debris piles.
5: And then a lot of people started hearing about me looking for them, so they started finding them. And they would message and say, "Hey, I've got you this RC crate." Or sometimes I would come home and then they'd just be sitting on the porch.
3: Out of more than 2,000 bottles in his dad's building, Burke only recovered two. One was fully intact. The other was broken in half, but still had the RC logo. When he saw Hale's post about the mosaic, he decided to donate the broken bottle.
5: She was able to actually somehow cut the RC with the glass perfectly and put it into the mosaic.
4: It makes me kind of want to cry now. I mean, it was just so touching that a piece from his father, you know, he would trust us to use and break and put in this big wall. We were like, we need to put it in a very prominent place. And so the RC Cola bottle, my intern Julian was like, we should put it in the Blue Heron's neck. And so that's what we did.
3: Burke also donated a mug of his mother's, who passed away in 2024. For him, having his parents' objects in this public artwork is a way of honoring their lives.
5: They're both gone, and, you know, and I'm just like, it's just a little bit of keeping them alive.
3: Back at the mosaic, Hale's putting the finishing touches on the turtle. She sifts through a pile of orange pottery shards, searching for the right color.
4: Painting with glass is a little different, so you have to, like, think a little more deliberately about the color changes and the highlights and the shadows.
3: Hale finds a piece that's the right color, but it's too big. She breaks the shard into smaller pieces with a hammer. Next, she uses a putty knife to scrape a blob of white adhesive onto the back of a piece. Then she places it on the wall, shaping the turtle's head.
4: It's just an honor that they trust me with the pieces that they bring, and I hope I do them all justice.
3: The mosaic is like an archive of the community, says Hale. It's a reflection of what they found important and beautiful. For Yonder Radio, I'm Teresa Collins in Letcher County, Kentucky.
0: That story was produced by Living Traditions, a project of the Center for Rural Strategies. And, well, that's us. And we're also based in Whitesburg, Kentucky. Well, it's time for our final trivia clue. This group waged guerrilla warfare against the Nazis, disrupting supply lines, gathering intelligence, and challenging German control of occupied territories. Did you guess it? Our expert trivia. The answer is the Soviet partisans. See, here's the situation. Nazi Germany had invaded the Soviet Union in June of 1941, escalating World War II and opening the Eastern Front of the war. In response, guerrilla forces known as the Soviet partisans formed in rural communities behind the front lines. Partisan forces were initially made up of escaped prisoners of war, Red Army soldiers caught behind the lines, and local members of the Communist Party. As the war continued, they were joined by farmers and laborers, including thousands of women. The partisan networks were centrally directed by Joseph Stalin and the Red Army and played a critical role in the Nazis' eventual defeat. This has been Yonder Radio, and we are so happy to have had you this week. We got a fresh episode every week, and we greatly appreciate you being here. Thank you for listening to Yonder Radio, a production of the Center for Rural Strategies, publisher of the Daily Yonder. I'm your host, Jared Ewe. Thanks to Don Castle and the Tennessee Sheiks, Steph Gunno and the Lone Tones, Quincy Ponfair, Leo Pozell, and Tim Merrima for the great music. Our editor and producer is Susanna Brown. This episode was also produced by Anya Patron-Slepian, with additional support from Alana Newman and Julia Tilton. Our executive producer is Joel Cohen. The executive in charge of production is Adam Georgie. Yonder Radio, rural conversations with national reach.

0: 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I am Adam Banks, the host of Off the Cuff, and you are listening to MediaLex Radio, WLXU 93.9 LPFM, Lexington, Kentucky.
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4: Hi, this is Jeff Williams. Welcome to another edition of House of Renewal. Remixing and re-energizing all the big hits from the 1970s and 80s from some of the best DJs from around the world, like our very own DJ Ashwin on the turntables from Mumbai, India. This is House of Renewal.

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5: Hi, this is Jeff Williams. Welcome to another edition of House of Renewal. 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Like our very own DJ Ashwin on the turntables from Mumbai, India. This is House of Renewal.

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1: Per the ACLU, if the police or ICE are at your home, stay calm and keep the door closed.
2: 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Ask the agent or officer to show you a badge or identification through the window or peephole.
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1: 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Don't sign anything without speaking with a lawyer first.
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3: This is DJ Kidd, and this is my last show for the month of July. I have spotlighted Madonna all month long because of Confessions 2, her new album that I've been listening to nonstop. But don't worry, next month I'll be spotlighting Madonna as well, along with Michael Jackson, because every August on my show, I feature Michael Jackson and Madonna because they were both born in the month of August, 1958. I've got some 80s hits, 90s hits, 2000s hits. I've got Like a Virgin, Ray of Light, American Life, all coming up. Stay tuned. It's all about Madonna tonight. You're listening to DJ Kidd. This is Musicology 101 on Media Lex, the voice of the people. We're going to take you back to the year 1984 from her sophomore album. Here's Madonna with Like a Virgin.

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1: We're back from that break on MediaLex, the voice of the people. This is DJ Kid. I'm giving you a Madonna show. We're going to take you back to the 90s, give you some ballads I'll remember from the With Honor soundtrack, Rain from the Erotica album, and Bedtime Stories, a collaboration with Bjork that Madonna did on her Bedtime Stories album back in 1994. Keep it locked. It's all about Madonna until 6 o'clock. This is DJ Kid. You're listening to Musicology 101. We're going to take you back to the year 1994 from the With Honors soundtrack, the 90s film. Here's Madonna with I'll Remember.

0: MediaLex, the voice of the people. That was Madonna from the 1993 Girly Show tour that supported the Erotica album. That was Why Is It So Hard? Definitely a message that we can still learn from today. Stay tuned. We're going to take a break and come back with some more Madonna. I'm on until 6 o'clock. 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

0: MediaLex is grateful to Founder Circle members Griffin and Sarah Wiley Van Meter for their generous investment in our mission, a level of exceptional giving that reflects the spirit of our founder and community champion, Deborah Hensley.
1: J Kid Musicology 101. I've got some more Madonna jams coming up this hour, but before I do that, you know DJ Kid is a huge Prince fan, and you know I got them purple jams. 25 years ago today, Warner Brothers released the compilation Greatest Hits album, The Very Best of Prince, back in 2001. So I'm going to play a mega mix with all those songs on it, because you know DJ Kid's all about the purple music. And then we're going to go back to Madonna. I've got Madonna's duet with Sabrina Carpenter from her Confessions 2 album, Bring Your Love. This is MediaLex, DJ Kid, Musicology 101, giving you some purple jams. The Very Best of Prince Megamix.

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1: EJ Kid, Musicology 101. Right now we're going to give you some 80s hits by Madonna off the Immaculate Collection, her very first greatest hits compilation released November of 1990. Here's Lucky Star going all the way back to the year 1983 from her first album, her debut album, self-titled album, Madonna.

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0: That was Love Sensation. And before that, we had Danceteria, both from the Confessions 2 album, the new Madonna album. I'm going to end the show with Madonna's Vogue. I hope you enjoyed my Madonna tribute throughout the month of July. Tune in to me next month, August. It's all about Michael and Madonna because they both were born August of 1958. This is DJ Kidd signing off with Madonna's Vogue.
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This is another edition of Mode Selecta. I'm DJ T. Y'all are having a really good day. I know I am. Having an okay day. It's really hot out there. Stay cool. 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
2: Oh, yeah. Beer bust, beer blast, keggers, Steinhoist, AA meetings, beer night. It's wonderful, Marge. I've never felt so accepted in all my life. These people look deep within my soul and assign me a number based on the order in which I joined.

All right. 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I hope you are enjoying the show. That was just Stonecutters by Dope Lemon. Great band there. And we got some other good stuff coming up for you. The time is 6:13 p.m. This is DJ T. Glad you decided to spend some time on the radio with me today. I won't disappoint you. Coming up, I got some 50cc and a little bit of Cassius as well. 93.9, Mode Selector, keep it locked.

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3: 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Once again, DJ T got you here for the next 40 minutes. 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

In the background, you've got lettuce with a little tune called Gravy Train. Next up, got some Deltron 3030 for you. They will be playing down in Asheville, North Carolina in September. You should check that out if you have some time. But on that, 626, still got you for a little while here. 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

things, shapeless, like water. Now, you put water into a cup, it becomes the cup. 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You put it in a teapot, it becomes the teapot. Now, water can flow, or it can crash. 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
1: 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It is 6:50 p.m. You are listening to Mode Selecta. Here, this is DJTA. Only have 10 more minutes. I'm just gonna play a couple tracks for you. Round out the evening. Thank you for listening. What you just heard was Caleb Belkin with Water, and shortly before that, let's see. Looks like we had a little bit of Cornelius. Another Viewpoint. Name of that track. I'm trying to pronounce them all, but. If you need one, feel free to get in contact with me at the studio. Once again, 93.9 WLXU, Lexington, Kentucky. 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
4: The Public News Service Daily Newscast, July 31st, 2026. I'm Mike Clifford. A dad who gave his 14-year-old son an AR-15 assault rifle that the teenager then used to unleash a mass shooting at a Georgia high school was sentenced Thursday to 15 years in prison. NBC News notes a jury in March convicted Colin Gray on multiple charges, including second-degree murder and involuntary manslaughter over the Christmas gift his son used in the September 4, 2024 shooting at Appalachie High School. The shooting killed two teachers and two 14-year-old students. Nine other people were injured. Meantime, as folks in Colorado and families across the U.S. struggle to pay for food, rent, and health care, efforts to raise taxes on the richest Americans are gaining momentum.
5: A new bill introduced in Congress targets the nation's 9

0: 138 billionaires. Instead of taxing reported income, which often obscures their net worth, the measure would tap 5% of their total wealth, including stocks and real estate. Colorado Center on Law and Policy CEO Lydia McCoy says the nation's tax code has always been evolving.
1: As the way that people make wealth is changing, the way we tax wealth has to change. As we see greater disparities in income generation, as we see increases in the cost of basic necessities, we have to make adjustments to make it more fair for the average American.
0: Supporters say the Make Billionaires Pay Their Fair Share Act would raise enough money to pay every public school teacher at least $60,000 a year, cap child care at 7% of a family's income, and restore $1 trillion stripped from health care under the GOP's signature One Big Beautiful Bill Act. For decades, lawmakers have worked to lower taxes, particularly for higher earners, arguing that if people kept more of their own money, it would boost the economy. I'm Eric Galatis.
2: And a new study from the Action Network ranks Oregon among the top 10 states to catch one of nature's most awe-inspiring sights, meteor showers.
3: The state boasts large areas without city lights, especially in the east, as well as plenty of clear days to make for optimal viewing. Robert Lunsford with the American Meteor Society says most meteors are the size of a pea, and they're not very bright. But he adds sometimes meteors can be the size of a tennis ball known as a fireball, which will make for a brighter display.
4: Every now and then you get one even larger, the size of a volleyball or a basketball, and those will be brighter than the full moon, and they quite often leave persistent trains in the sky that look like smoke trails that last a minute or two.
3: The yearly Perseid meteor shower is active until August 24th and will peak overnight on August 12th with up to 100 meteors per hour. The moon will also be new that night, making for a darker sky. Lunsford encourages people to get away from city lights to catch the best view. I'm Isabel Charlet.
2: This is Public News Service. As Wisconsinites prepare for the high-stakes August primary, sustainable farmers are highlighting urgent rural and agricultural issues.
5: They say federal policies have contributed to an economic downturn, but East Troy farmer Jim Studi believes state programs can help strengthen farms. He supports increased investment in conservation efforts, such as producer-led watershed groups, which he says can multiply the impact of state funding. Studi notes the state program supporting these groups incentivizes practices that benefit farms, natural resources, and the local economy.
6: This program is wildly successful, and we have a lot of groups, and the funding level has remained constant. So we have more groups chasing the same amount of money. The result is less money to each group. So we really need to see an increase in funding.
5: Studi says farmers are under pressure to conserve farmland while maintaining productivity to meet demand. And as growers are currently facing a drought, he says it's never been more important to ensure soil can withstand the assault from severe weather. I'm Judith Ruiz Branch reporting.
2: Next to Nebraska, where students will soon return to the classroom, and doctors say a healthy start can make a difference in how they learn and perform.
7: Nebraska state law requires physical exams for children entering kindergarten and seventh grade, along with students transferring from another state. Dr. Rachel Johnson, a pediatrician with the University of Nebraska Medical Center, reminds parents that medical checkups can address other concerns, too.
8: Any learning concerns that a family might have for a kiddo? I think sometimes people forget that we as pediatricians and family doctors can often help families navigate some of those challenges, because I think at the end of the day, we want kids to succeed in school.
7: Johnson says doctors can also help families identify nutrition, sleep, or developmental concerns that could make it harder for a child to thrive in school. Crystal Blair reporting.
2: Finally, families across South Carolina can still make the most of summer camping trips, fishing days, and backyard evenings, but public health officials say they should take a few simple steps before heading outside.
9: Experts warn that bites from ticks in South Carolina can carry Lyme disease, Rocky Mountain spotted fever, or other serious infections. Dr. Amy Shai, a public health physician at the South Carolina Department of Public Health, says ticks are a major concern because the state's warm winters can keep them alive all year.
10: Ticks and tick-borne diseases in South Carolina, it's actually year-round. And that's due to our mild winters, as well as we have different types of ticks and they have overlapping life cycles. So we see the most tick activity April through September.
9: CA says mosquito bites are also dangerous and can cause a variety of serious illnesses. I'm Mark Richardson.
2: This is Mike Clifford, and thank you for wrapping up your week with Public News Service. 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
11: Welcome to 2026 Talks, where we're following our democracy in historic times.
12: American highways and roadways have been terrorized by unqualified illegal aliens dangerously driving big rigs. You have to have a knowledge, you have to have a talent for it, and these people don't have that.
11: President Donald Trump announced the new Freedom Haulers Initiative, a program to help veterans become truck drivers. It comes in response to an administration rule which terminated more than 200,000 commercial driver's licenses for immigrants with temporary status like refugees and asylum seekers and DACA recipients. Trump cites a series of high-profile crashes involving foreign-born drivers, though these make up less than 1% of total yearly accidents. The Department of Transportation will give eligible veterans expedited CDLs, and vets without experience will be eligible to receive training. While some companies and states are joining the program, it's uncertain if it can fill all the lost jobs. DACA recipients made up a fifth of the drivers impacted, more than 40,000 nationally. The administration is using unsubstantiated claims of voter fraud and non-citizen voting to demand passage of the Save America Act, a national voter ID law currently stalled in the Senate. President Donald Trump says he might try to push Senate Majority Leader John Thune out of that job for failing to get it passed. Don Palmer with the Conservative Heritage Foundation think tank agrees with Trump that the bill would preserve election integrity.
13: These are very good recommendations and reforms to strengthen the registration process and the accuracy of our voter rolls. It also allows for audits and increasing the integrity of voter registration databases, for example.
11: The SAVE Act only allows people to register or vote by presenting a passport or birth certificate. While some states require proof of citizenship to get a ballot, Arizona Secretary of State Adrian Fontes says the problem of documentation could unfairly disenfranchise many, notably Native Americans.
14: Do those tribal IDs count? They do in Arizona, but we've seen federal legislation introduced that would bar any of those first Americans from having their right to vote, if that's the proof that they have that they are U.S. citizens.
11: Trump might pull Acting AG Todd Blanche's nomination for Attorney General because of Republican holdouts. Retiring Texas Republican Senator John Cornyn says he'd support Blanche if changes are made to the immunity deal Trump got by settling a lawsuit against the IRS. Many Americans feel trapped by the current party system. A Gallup poll finds a record 45% of adults identify as political independents. That even though the Cook Political Report finds nearly 370 midterm House races are uncompetitive, often gerrymandered to benefit party incumbents. Dustin Wall with Fix Our House argues for proportional representation, the system often used in other countries. There, the number of seats won by each party reflects their respective vote totals. Wall points to New England, home to a sizable number of Republican voters, but with no GOP members in Congress.
15: Even though about 30 to 40% of New England is Republican, in a proportional system, Republicans would have real representation in New England. And it might be a different type of Republican. It'd be more like the kind of Mitt Romneys and Charlie Bakers that come from that area, a little more moderate.
11: I'm Edwin J. Vieira for Pacifica Network and Public News Service. 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
16: The Daily Yonder and Public News Service. This is the news from rural America. Access to mental health care is dwindling for rural Americans due to the One Big Beautiful Bill Act. At the Oregon-Idaho line, how bad it gets depends on which side of the border you're on. The 2025 Republican legislation slashed low-income programs like Medicaid and children's health insurance. Becky Wollery with Insight Matters, a clinic near the border, says lots of their patients are losing coverage.
17: So if people aren't going to providers to get their mental health needs met, they're going to end up in the hospitals. They're going to end up in crisis.
16: Oregon is the state expecting the greatest drop in Medicaid enrollment. Idaho already had limited state-sponsored services, so it won't experience dramatic cuts. Still, Weezer Idaho social worker April Brown says mental health funding has always been a roller coaster.
18: So many different years, things were good and things were cut. You just kind of have to learn to adjust to be able to meet people where their needs are.
16: As of April, more than 1.5 million Americans lost Medicaid. Another 13 million can expect to over the next 3 years. Meanwhile, neighboring Washington is leading a 15-state coalition suing the Trump administration for ending $1 billion in congressionally approved mental health grants for schools. Lauren Mendez with the Washington School Counselor Association says many students in rural and high-need school districts rely on school-based mental health care.
19: How are we supporting our students to achieve their dreams, to have the resources they need when situations feel unsafe or uncomfortable?
16: The administration argues the program conflicts with its policy of prioritizing merit and fairness in education. The Iowa Farm Bureau says tough times for producers could last for years and advises farmers to pinch pennies, control what they can, and rely on proven strategies to survive the downturn. Farmer Aaron Lehman, president of the Iowa Farmers Union, says options are limited.
20: It means that piece of equipment that you would normally swap out, you put off that purchase. The soil inputs that you used, you cut back on.
16: Lehman says input costs and low prices cut net farm income more than 50% between 2022 and 2024. Now, tariffs are causing instability.
20: We have a chaotic policy that says we're going to drop a tariff for this reason or for that reason, and there's really no logic to it.
16: If America's economic downturn has you looking to trim expenses, try your local library. Beth Cook with Cheyenne, Wyoming's library says they have endless free options.
21: E-books, e-audiobooks, movies, TV episodes, music, all that can be streamed with a library card.
16: Many libraries now lend tools like chainsaws and sewing machines and have public 3D printers. For the Daily Yonder and Public News Service, I'm Roz Brown. 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
22: I'm Brian Burkhart with the WEKU Daily News Podcast for July 30th, 2026. Work to replace a water main on Fontaine Road in Lexington is still ongoing after crews reportedly damaged private sewer lines. Shepard Snyder has more on the story.
23: Fontaine Road feeds into the Chevy Chase neighborhood, which borders the University of Kentucky and includes many businesses and restaurants. This week, neighbors raised concerns online that the damaged sewer lines may have allowed raw sewage to escape the system uncontained. Late Tuesday, a spokesperson from Kentucky American Water said crews became aware of some private sewer lines that were impacted by the project, though it's unclear when the initial damage was discovered. Lexington spokesperson Susan Straub says the city has not been notified of any leaks. It's working with the utility and contract crews on repairs. The Division of Water Quality is coordinating corrective actions with Kentucky American. In May, Lexington Mayor Linda Gorton said in a social media post she's been frustrated by the project and asked Kentucky American Water to speed up the process. I'm Shepard Snyder in Lexington.
22: If you're heading to the Speed Art Museum this weekend, you might see a lot more flora than usual around the exhibits. For the Speed's second annual Art in Bloom show, 16 local florists are crafting custom arrangements to match artworks around the museum. Programs and events manager Karen Tate says visitors will be able to see pieces paired with everything from paintings to tiny sculptures.
24: But really, it's all going to be the outcome of just the insane genius of these floral designers, how they end up interpreting a painting and somehow it looks just like that painting. It's incredible what they can do.
22: The exhibition will be Friday through Sunday. Visitors can also join guided tours or make their own floral art. Fayette County Public Schools has undergone significant management changes since the discovery of financial problems in 2025. Lily Burris lays out what we know about who will be leading the district this school year.
25: A budget shortfall in the 2024-25 school year led to the discovery of nearly two decades of financial mismanagement inside FCPS. Officials placed Superintendent Demetrius Liggins on paid leave in early June. The district will not comment on why the action was taken. This year, Acting Superintendent Bill Bradford will lead FCPS. The school board recently approved a contract to pay him more than $300 a day. Hudson Barber, former deputy superintendent, retires in September. He has claimed his retirement is unrelated to the financial woes. Rodney Jackson, the former district financial director, who has been on medical leave, also recently retired. This month, he said he is exploring legal action regarding claims about his role in the mismanagement. Kina Coe is now the acting chief financial officer for FCPS. She's worked with the district in the past and is helping interim budget director Amy Smith reorganize the financial services department. The district has declined to comment on all personnel changes. I'm Lily Burris in Richmond.
22: U.S. Representative Morgan McGarvey says he has reason to believe a woman who was detained by immigration officials in Louisville isn't receiving proper medical care. Serafina Bukiwa suffers from sickle cell anemia and has a nonprofit that helps Ugandans with access to treatments as well. But her brother says she was detained at the Louisville airport last week, attempting to fly to a medical advocacy conference. McGarvey told reporters at a press conference on Wednesday he's concerned Bukira's access to medication is being limited while she's in ICE custody. He penned a letter Wednesday demanding immigration officials turn over information about her detention.
0: We are going to fight to make sure that she's okay and this doesn't happen to anyone else.
22: Bukira entered the U.S. in 2024, and her family says that she has an active work permit and a pending asylum case. You can learn more on all of these stories and others when you visit us at weku.org or on the WEKU mobile app. For WEKU News, I'm Brian Burkhart.
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2: She adds the program is expanding to add career pathways for certified autism specialists, doulas, and dental assistants. Out of 800 employees at MCHC, more than 200 have participated in the RAISE program. Dotson believes the whole region benefits when healthcare workers understand their patients.
3: We're all about expansion to what the need of the community is. And so we decided in order to meet that need that we would truly build our own.
2: According to the Federal Health Resources and Services Administration, most counties in Kentucky are considered a health professional shortage area, with an acute lack of primary care providers. More than 40 million rural Americans live in designated shortage areas, and federal projections warn the current supply isn't enough to meet demand over the next decade, says the National Rural Health Association. This is Nadia Romlagon for Kentucky News Connection. Find our trust indicators at publicnewsservice.org. Around 700,000 Kentucky kids will return to school in a few weeks, and experts say it's important to prepare kids for the transition. While that may include a trip to the store for notebooks and clothes, parents are encouraged to consider more than what's in their child's backpack. Families should discuss upcoming routine changes with their child and gradually begin structuring days to align with their school schedule, according to Hannah Brosnan with Mental Health America of Kentucky.
4: So, for example, if bedtime and wake-up times are later in the summer than the school year, as they often are, consider slowly moving toward those earlier times, maybe by 30 minutes every few days.
2: These small adjustments have a major impact on mental health. According to one study from Penn State University researchers, consistent routines at home can reduce the likelihood that children will struggle with the back-to-school transition. Among rural, low-income families, kids with regular bedtimes and shared meals had fewer reported behavioral issues and ADHD symptoms. Child wellness experts also recommend a full mental health screening to identify any concerns heading into the new semester. Dr. Rhonda Randall with United Healthcare Employer and Individual says about 1 in 5 children between the ages of 3 and 17 has an emotional, behavioral, or mental health diagnosis.
5: In every age group, those concerns can look different. For a younger child, you might see issues with behavior or outbursts or separation anxiety. Older children might have issues with stress or attention or friendships or grades.
2: Brosnan adds that parents should talk with their child about going back to school and give them space to express their feelings.
4: With younger children, we can equip them with the tools to identify their feelings, the reason for those feelings, and a healthy next step. So, for example, I'm happy because my friend played with me. Next, I'll give them a high five.
2: More than 87% of parents report that the back-to-school transition causes stress, with more than half calling it the most stressful time of year, according to 2023 data from the education nonprofit Understood. This is Nadia Romlagan for Kentucky News Connection. 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
6: Hi, I'm Jared Ewe, the host of Yonder Radio. Each week, we bring you rural conversations with national reach. This week, no different, as Sarah Millott, the Daily Yonder data editor, shows up big time with information on the Voting Rights Act and the changes to that, as well as gerrymandering in rural areas, what is happening. Then we head to Wisconsin, where Jim Winship and his son Parker are making a film about aging in place in rural areas. And our partners at ICT bring us a story about broadband coming to the Pine Ridge Reservation in South Dakota. And the final episode of the five-part series in partnership with the Rural Faith Initiative, we have that about LGBTQ plus affirming churches. And then we head to Eastern Kentucky, where community members are creating a mosaic mural to commemorate the 2022 flood that devastated the town of Whitesburg, Kentucky. And our musician of the week, well, that's 80 Proof Allison. They're amazing. Tune in for all of that this week on Yonder Radio.

0: Yonder Radio Rural Conversations with National Reach. Hello, my name is Jared Ewe, and if you choose, we get to be together for a little bit. Coming up, Sarah Millott is coming in to provide you the latest on the Voting Rights Act and gerrymandering and what that is and what's going on with that. Also, Jim Winship prefers the term oldster for aging Americans. He does a documentary about that, and we're going to hear from 80 Proof Alice, an incredible band that's putting on a music festival in Kansas. All that on the way, but right now, Jan Patulski, we have news from the news editor of the Daily Yonder. What is going on in America's top rural headlines?
1: Hey, Jared. We kicked this week off with Grist and a story about how President Donald Trump just recently signed two executive orders shrinking Grand Staircase Escalante and Bears Ears National Monuments by roughly 90% each. That was all allegedly to open up those public lands for more uses. What's interesting about this story is that both representatives from Utah, as well as President Trump, claim that Utahns are in support of the idea. However, some independent surveys have shown that, in fact, across party affiliation, folks in Utah are staunchly opposed to that idea. And the survey also found that nationwide and across the party affiliation, 87% of Republicans and 92% of independents and 96% of Democrats support conservation and preservation of national monuments.
0: What is happening with Alaska Native communities in high country news?
1: As Alaska is gearing up for another energy boom due to the fact that, again, this current administration is opening vast tracts of land for natural resource extraction, some smaller communities are getting ready to host or become neighbors with large workforce camps. Those man camps historically have brought with them not only economic development and jobs, but unfortunately crime. Among that, some gruesome stories of human trafficking. One small community called Dot Lake Village is getting ready for just such man camp being constructed not far away from them. And it has become a home for the first Native-led sexual assault response team. It will provide on-site medical care, connect survivors to services, as well as train community members how to recognize and how to respond to human trafficking.
0: And then from Civil Eats, a judge rules Trump administration must stop terminating USDA grants. What does this mean?
1: Yes, in a recent decision, a federal judge ordered the administration to stop terminating grants from USDA based on the argument that the recipient of a grant is no longer aligned with the administration's priorities. And that has large implications for anywhere from people doing agricultural research, building food systems, and even farmers. The case was brought by 23 states and the District of Columbia. The ruling does not restore grant funding to those whose grants have already been terminated.
0: I don't know where the phrase "don't take things for granted" came from, but I feel like we're there. Well, from the Daily Yonder, the Daily Yonder news editor, Jan Patulski with Rural Headlines, thank you so much.
1: Thank you, Jared.
0: That was Jan Patulski, news editor for the Daily Yonder. And now, to resuscitate your thinker, it's Sarah Millott, data editor for the Daily Yonder. Sarah's love for maps and data led her to dig into some of the changes to the Voting Rights Act and gerrymandering in rural areas, and she's here to tell us all about it. Two articles at dailyyonder.com from Sarah Millott. The first is the front line for voting rights is the rural South. The second is the geography of salamander maps. All is not as it seems. First, let's get to the foundation here. How is the rural South the front line for the Voting Rights Act?
2: The impetus for the Voting Rights Act of 1965 started in rural Selma, Alabama, among Black activists organizing for increasing voter registration. In the few years preceding the Voting Rights Act, only about 14% of eligible Black Alabamians were actually registered to vote, and that was a trend that you saw throughout the South at the time because of violence and oppression that Black Americans faced when they tried to get to the polls. In the marches and demonstrations that followed these injustices, the U.S. faced pressure both from at home and abroad to pass federal voting rights reform. And the culmination of that was the Voting Rights Act.
0: People were literally and metaphorically trampled to get to this point. But I wonder, Does the Voting Rights Act even exist anymore?
2: The legal and voting rights experts I talked to said that this piece of legislation has been substantially weakened. Although, yes, it technically still does exist in name, it just becomes really hard to prove liability now under new Supreme Court cases.
0: So the two big court cases, we have Louisiana versus Calais and Shelby versus Holder. What are the main consequences of those decisions? Let's start with Louisiana versus Calais. What does that mean in the recent judgments?
2: In the Calais decision, which was the most recent decision in April of 2026, the Supreme Court ruled on a Louisiana congressional map that self-proclaimed non-African American voters said discriminated against them based on race because the old map had added a second majority black congressional district. And the Supreme Court said in this case basically that in order to prove that a map is illegally discriminating against minority voters, that the preponderance of evidence had to point to intentional discrimination instead of discrimination in effect. And that becomes much harder to prove that legislators are oppressing the vote of certain groups because now you have to have a proof of intent and not just that proof that it is in effect, regardless of someone's intent discriminating.
0: Shelby versus Holder, what has happened there?
2: Shelby versus Holder weakened Section 5 of the Voting Rights Act, which is also called the preclearance provision. It was designed so that jurisdictions with histories of racist voting discrimination can't make voting policy changes without federal approval. And since 2013, the gap between black and white voter turnout has actually increased in jurisdictions that were previously beholden to this clause. In the 13 years since that was passed, we've seen fallout. We've seen an increase in the gap between black and white voters and increased voter oppression.
0: So John Cusick, you talked to him, the assistant counsel at the NAACP

0: second article, the geography of salamander maps, all is not as it seems. And I'm just going to pretend, Sarah, that your computer glow is a warm campfire, and we are gathered round to hear the history of this beast, the gerrymander.
1: Yes, in March of 1812, American engraver and political cartoonist Elkanah Tisdale created a political cartoon of Massachusetts' Essex South District, which was a state senate map, a district in a state senate map, which then Governor Elbridge Gerry had recently signed into law. And this was a really oddly shaped district that stretched from Salisbury in northeast Massachusetts and basically in an upside down L shape down to Chelsea, a city just north of Boston. But the editorial in the Boston Gazette, where the cartoon was published, said that this Essex South District looked like a salamander, and hence the name gerrymander, named after then Governor Elbridge Gerry. And so that was the birth of the infamous gerrymander.
0: As you say in this article, I'll be complicating the traditional narrative about gerrymandering and map making. How are you doing this?
1: Well, I think the way that we as lay people sort of decide whether a map is fair or not is that we look at the shape of its districts. And if a district seems like it's not very compact, or it's oddly shaped, or it's kind of a snaky shape, we think that immediately that it means that it was drawn unfairly. But that's not necessarily often the case. And sometimes even maps that pass what I've been calling the eyeball test, or what other experts also call like the eyeball test for districts, maps can pass that test with like uniformly shaped districts, but they can still be gerrymandered. So it just is a little bit more complicated than we might originally think. You can't just like look at a map and tell immediately whether it's gerrymandered. One of the biggest examples of this was the Louisiana's 6th district, which was the district at the heart of the Calais decision, which was drawn as a majority black district. It's kind of an oddly shaped, snaky district running north-south. And it was part of the reason that the plaintiffs in the case, this self-proclaimed group of non-African-American voters, said that the district wasn't fair to them. But as I detailed in this article, the reason that it's shaped this way is because it follows the Red River Valley in Louisiana. And Louisiana historians filed an amicus brief as a part of this case where they outlined...
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3: MediaLex only exists in our community because of the generosity of signal boosters like Harry Richard. Thank you for your ongoing commitment to the voice of the people. To learn how you can become a signal booster, visit medialex.us/donate.

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